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1: 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Kia ora everyone, and welcome to Fletcher's World Season 6, one of Youth Zone's awesome regular shows. My name's Fletcher Tillard, and I'm a Year 13 student at John McGlashan College, which makes me in my very last year of school here at McGlashan. I love bringing my show Fletcher's World to you, and this year, my show is coming to you fortnightly on Mondays at 4pm. I look forward to you joining me then. First up on the show today, we've got our awesome little music segment, Fletcher's Mixtape, which is where I choose a song, I then unpack it a little, and then we listen to the song. Last time on Fletcher's Viral Recipes, we made some delicious Cajun chicken pasta. But what will I be making for you this week? Stay tuned to find out later on. Something yummy and sweet is coming. And then for football fans, I'll be looking over some highlights from the football world over the last few weeks as per usual. And finally, for Dean Drift's Cafe Reviews, we reviewed another good cafe with Alto up on Mornington. But what cafe is next up for this week? I wonder. And now for my ninth show for 2026, let's get into it. Welcome back to Fletcher's Mixtape for another year. This is where I choose a song, I do some research on the background of the song, and then we unpack it a bit before listening to the song. On our last show, we basked in the euphoric solo dawn of Michael Jackson's Don't Stop Till You Get Enough. But today, we're keeping the crown on the King of Pop, but we are shifting from the bright celebratory lights of the disco straight into the paranoid shadows of absolute global stardom. Today's track didn't just top the charts, it fundamentally shattered the music industry's ceiling. We're looking at the crown jewel of the best-selling album of all time, a song fueled by perfectionism and pure genius. Michael Jackson

Billie Jean. Released in 1983 as the second single from Thriller, Billie Jean was the track that catapulted MJ from a superstar into a global phenomenon. The song itself was born out of studio conflict. Legendary producer Quincy Jones famously disliked it at first, arguing that the intro was far too long and fearing that people would confuse the title with tennis superstar Billie Jean King. But Michael trusted his gut, fiercely protecting the song's dark and paranoid edge and its slow burning momentum. He traded in the euphoric disco funk of his earlier hits for a more moody and cinematic tension, crafting a deeply personal narrative about obsessive fans and the pressures of fame that resonated across the globe. Musically, the track is a masterclass in sonic space and restraint. It's anchored by one of the most recognisable bass lines in music history, paired with a drum beat so pristine that audio engineer Bruce Vedin famously built a custom isolation platform for the drum kit to keep the sound incredibly tight and punchy. And instead of rushing the groove, Michael lets that rhythm breathe for nearly 30 seconds before his vocals even kick in, building an unmistakable atmosphere of suspense. The arrangement is layered with icy synthesizer stabs, a haunting string section, and Michael's very own multi-tracked background vocals, which is filled with urgent gasps, vocal hiccups, and emotional intensity, which blend together to create a seamless wall of rhythm that feels both intimate and expansive. The cultural and visual impact of Billie Jean cannot be overstated, as it single-handedly broke the racial barrier on MTV, forcing the network to play black artists in heavy rotation. The music video, with its glowing sidewalk and sleek, noir-inspired aesthetic, completely redefined what the medium could achieve. But it was Michael's live performance at the Motown 25 television special that truly stopped the world in its tracks. Dressed in a single glittering glove and a black sequined jacket, he debuted the moonwalk during this very song, a gravity-defying moment that instantly became a defining image of pop culture history and cemented his status as a visual magician. It's a track that reminds us that sometimes a true masterpiece requires fighting for your artistic vision against all odds. It's a timeless anthem that proved that pop music could be dark, complex, and widely danceable all at once. So now it's time to turn the lights down and turn the volume up. Here is Michael Jackson with the monumental Billie Jean.

Well, there you have it. A song that reminds us that more than 40 years later, that bass line still has the exact same power to command a room. It's a masterclass in pop perfection, delivered with absolute mystery, unmatched precision, and a whole lot of soul. And now on to my new segment of the show, Fletcher's Viral Recipes, where I'll be showing you how to make some banging recipes that have gone viral over the last few years on social media. Today on Fletcher's Viral Recipes, I'm going to be making you the viral dot cakes, something that's perfect for dessert or a birthday. For the ingredients for the cakes, you will need 1 1/4 cup of all-purpose flour, 1 teaspoon of baking powder, 1/4 teaspoon of baking soda, 1/4 teaspoon of salt, 1/4 cup of butter, 1/4 cup of natural oil, 2 tablespoons of sugar, 2 large eggs, 1/2 cup of buttermilk, and 1 1/2 teaspoons of vanilla extract. And for the frosting, you will need 1/3 cup of butter, 2/3 cup of powdered sugar, 1 cup of cream cheese, 1 teaspoon of vanilla extract, and 1/4 cup of heavy cream, which is optional, and of course, sprinkles. And now for the method. Step 1. Preheat the oven to 175 degrees Celsius and grease 4 ramekins and place them on a baking tray. Step 2. In a medium bowl, whisk together the flour, baking powder, salt, baking powder, baking soda, and salt, and then set aside. Then, in a large bowl,

bowl, beat the sugar, beat the butter and sugar until they're all light and fluffy for about 2 to 3 minutes. Step 3. Add the eggs in one at a time, mixing them well after each addition.

0: community, but we've also received a Palestinian community as well. That's more smaller. I mean, again, you know, they're in different circumstances because they're intergenerational. That's been happening since 1948. And so a lot of them have lived in other countries for some time or been born in other countries, but they're still seen as like Palestinians. But they've lived in countries that they might have been born in, but they still don't have the same rights as citizens. So there's people who are Syrian Palestinians, but then when the war broke out in Syria, then they became displaced again, you know. So it's always sort of intergenerational for our Palestinian whānau. And then other Arabic-speaking countries as well, like from Yemen, Iraq as well. We've had families through that, but they're a lot more smaller than our Syrian community. And then we also started working with our Afghan families as well, and that sort of started in 2019. Then we also had COVID, so then it kind of put a bit of a stop there. But those are our main communities, our Syrian and our Afghan communities. And as I sort of said, the contract's quite broad, so it just depends on who works with it. But basically the Red Cross, the way that we see that, you know, I mentioned about having social work support, so we see that as being really important, that we need, you know, people who are experienced and working with, you know, complex issues. Because, you know, not saying that every family that arrives has a whole lot of complex issues, but you can imagine the kind of range, sort of different issues that you might have to deal with any community. But on top of a family going through, you know, something like war and genocide and being displaced from their home country and having to resettle in a place that's completely foreign, yet they have to speak a whole new language, you know, there's all these different barriers that they have to deal with. You know, there's systemic, also blatant discrimination as well that our, you know, individuals and families that we would have to deal with. So there's a whole variety of different things. Families will come with various different issues, health issues, mental health, of course, you know. Sometimes, you know, there's PTSD, but not everyone has that, you know. I mean, yeah, there's many sort of, you know, it's just anything that you can think of, really, that you would be working with a group of people. But on top of that, having this lived experience of being displaced from their home country and having to restart their whole life again, I mean, I think that so many people couldn't even really imagine what that would be like if they've always lived in the same country that they've been through and had that, like, privilege of, you know, being able to have a stable life, really.
1: And having connections with people in the community.
0: That's a real big one. And recently someone actually did a PhD about that, and it was about what well-being looks like for the former refugee community. So her name is Norwan. She's actually originally from Egypt, and she's been here for a few years doing her PhD. And well-being actually doesn't translate, you know, the English word of well-being doesn't actually translate in Arabic, so they had to find a word. I can't actually quite remember what the word is now. But what I found really interesting was obviously what we think from this Western perspective of what makes, you know, good resettlement, you know, health, education, employment, you know, all those sorts of things, which, you know, is obviously important. But culturally, what we sort of found with primarily our Syrian community was that their well-being was that they established their own community here that could support each other, you know, for things like tangi, like funeral, like weddings, births. And so to them, that was what successful resettlement was, that they would have their community that they could all support each other when they needed to and celebrate with each other. And so to them, that was really important. And then also those material, like, I guess, comforts of their traditions, like having access to, like, the food, the, you know, food that they would eat, obviously their dress as well. So those were things that were important for them to establish it so they could continue their traditions, you know, and uphold their, like, culture and their language. And so I suspect that's really important to remember that, you know, they come from this collective culture. And I guess as being Māori, I understand that how important that is to be able to hold on to that and for them to continue to, like, you know, teach their children to hold on to those, like, values and traditions as well. And that's what was most important for them, to be able to continue with that in their new, you know, home country.
1: And this is where research and, you know, generally just talking to them and understanding where they're coming from is important, because we can create lots of,
0: like, narratives.
1: Or solutions for them that might not really fit what they are looking for.
0: Yeah.
1: Throughout your time at Red Cross,

0: And I think it's a really good lens that you're coming from as well, being indigenous, being Maori. What are sorts of cultural understandings that you have understood from our former refugees, whānau?
1: Yeah, so I know that, well, that's why I became really interested in connecting our former refugee community to our, like, Māori community here. And we're really fortunate here in Otipoti because we have a Matawaka Marae, which is Arotuta Marae, and, you know, not all places have that. And so I feel like it's like a real privilege to be able to have a space. And the whole kaupapa of Arotuta Marae, you know, that's what it's all about. It's aroha ki te tangata, so it's love for the people, love for all people. And the whole vision and kaupapa of, like, the people who started that, a person called Papa Barney and, you know, other kaumārua as well that were part of establishing that they wanted a place for, firstly, for all iwi, because it's not a mana whenua marae, so it's not kaitahu, but it's, you know, supported by kaitahu because they provided us with that whenua land to have that space for us, but it's for all iwi to be able to, you know, have a space here where they can all come together. So, you know, they've migrated from, you know, other parts of the country, mainly from up north. And I actually heard recently that statistically about 80% of Māori here are actually from other parts of the country. So we there's actually quite a lot of us down here. And so we were really fortunate to be able to have that space, you know, back in the sort of 70s and 80s. Yeah, but it's actually become bigger over time where, you know, we wanted that space to become a place where everyone could belong to. So, you know, people from all different countries, other parts of, like, the country as well, that it was actually a marae for every person in the community, the wider community. And so that's partly where the manaakitanga pōhiri came in, you know, and that started in 2018. And then also recently we have the Pataka Order, our community kitchen as well. So all of that is really about it continuing on with that vision, that kaupapa of providing a safe, inclusive space, you know. And I know I've probably gone off a little bit, but yeah, that's how I sort of saw my role, I guess, when I started working with families as a social worker and realising that, you know, their cultures are, in a way, we have a lot of commonalities of manaakitanga, like hospitality, about being whānau, you know, it's all about the whānau. And, you know, I mean, I saw that, but it also came from the former refugee community as well, where they would actually say how much they felt, you know, what they felt when they went to the marae and were welcome. And they're like, this is just like home, you know, this reminds me of, like, you know, my family back at home, my own culture. And and also just having those personal conversations of, you know, quite often they'd be interested of, you know, where am I from? And I'd say, oh, well, you know, I'm from here, I'm like Māori. And, you know, so I'm indigenous to this country. And, yeah, it was like a real positive, you know, like a connection there. And I think for me, like personally, growing up here, you don't often get those feelings of positivity of being Māori. Like, you quite often, you know, I mean, I can say that personally, but I know a lot of other Māori would have also felt like that, where you're normally sort of whakamāori, ashamed of being Māori, and you don't grow up on the marae. Not a lot of us, you know, haven't done that, so we've lost that connection to our culture, and we don't speak the language fluently. And so then to have the sort of connection with this community who are really positive about my own, like, culture was, you know, something that was actually a real special, like, connection, and to be embraced by that community, really. So that's how I sort of felt about that they were really interested. And even, like, they'll go to the English language classes and they would learn Māori words there, you know. So that's that English language partner. So sometimes the teachers would, you know, teach them out, like, kia ora, like, things like that. They were always really excited to be able to talk to me and say those words to me. So, yeah, in a way that inspired me to be part of that mahi of being able to connect our community with Arotuta Marae and with Te Ao Māori, because I could just see, it just made sense, you know, it just made sense of, like, our worldviews, where we come from, the values that we hold in these, like, collective cultures, and which is very different to, you know, the majority culture that's in this country.

0: But it's also open to everyone. You know, it's not about sort of saying that we're only working with a former refugee or migrant community. The migrant community uses that space quite a bit as well. But also, we have a lot of Pākehā. Yeah, Pākehā, Tau Iwi, you know, it's open to anyone who wants to learn. You know, it's a learning marae. You know, and that's what's really positive about it. It's kind of like let down those walls, because sometimes I know that people can be quite anxious or nervous, you know, around engaging because of that history that we have in this country, and there's that fear of, like, you know, doing something wrong.
1: Saying the wrong thing.
0: Yeah, yeah, and all that sort of stuff. And sometimes that still does happen, but I feel like, you know, Aotearoa Marae does provide that space where people can learn as they go, you know, and feel comfortable to be able to use that space, you know. And yeah, so you know, again, I just feel really fortunate to be able to be part of this mahi. It's not just me, you know, it takes a village, and I just feel like really fortunate that you know, there's Tanya Cherie Williams, who's a rangatira of Aotearoa Marae. There's also Steve King, who works at the Red Cross as well, and they're the ones that, yeah, got that all started with the Dunedin, a lot of our Dunedin churches as well, and that sort of started in 2018. I kind of came a little bit later in 2021, but yeah, to be part of that group, to be able to just host something like this, where, again, you know, it's not something that happens everywhere, and just to be able to, yeah, open up the doors to all the community to be able to experience, you know, the pōhiri, to be able to experience te ao Māori, but also to be surrounded by people from different communities, and yeah, this idea of, yeah, being safe, having a place to belong and to come to, but also just to get to know each other and realise that we're all the same, we're all human, you know, and that's really what it is. It sounds so simple, but the, you know, world that we live in, the system that we live in, quite often divides us all and makes us look at the differences and see it as a bad thing, but we should be celebrating those differences. And in the end, we actually have more in common than anything else, you know. Yeah.
1: I get what you mean now when you said that, yes, you're supporting the former refugees as part of your mahi, but this is also supporting you. And you feel that aroha that they bring, and also you learn more about yourself and your connection with the communities. And so it's fascinating to see why this fills your cup as well.
0: Aww. I mean, like I said, it's not just about what I've given to them. And I know that, you know, a lot of people have shown a lot of gratitude, you know, for the years that I've worked within refugee resettlement. I obviously appreciate all the kind words, but yeah, I see it as being really, as being reciprocal, you know, and yeah, they've given me just as much as I've given them, maybe even more so. And again, they inspire me to make those connections, even like personally to my own like culture that I had been disconnected from for, you know, for quite some time. And yeah, it just made me sort of realise, like, that I should be proud of who I am, because a lot of the communities that we work with, you know, even though they've been displaced and all, you know, they've gone through this journey of becoming a refugee, they're still very staunch in, like, who they are, you know, and where they come from. And that's something that they're really, like, proud to talk about. And that's something I really love for the Manaakitanga, of like sharing kai with each other and, you know, hosting. Like, that's always something that was really important, and definitely made home visits a lot of fun for me, you know. But yeah, no, it's really enriched my life personally. And yeah, I mean, I guess I've always cared about politics, and, you know, and to me it's just humanity, because people have this like negative connotation about politics that it's controversial, but for me it's actually just being human and like caring about other people and advocating, and if you have the privilege to have a voice, to speak up for others. And so to me that's what it's really comes down to. I mean, I think everything is political, but it's just that people have this, you know, idea that politics is controversial and we shouldn't speak up about certain things. But to me, yeah, there's obviously reasons why people want certain communities to be silenced, because normally it's benefiting them, you know, and that's just unfortunately how the world works. And, you know, I mean, again, I love the work that I do at the Red Cross, but I do see us as the ambulance at the bottom of the cliff, you know, because it's something that could easily be preventable, because, you know, when people become refugees, it's man-made, you know, and it's only caused by a

0: really a small group of people, and unfortunately they cause a lot of damage and destruction, and yeah, they're not thinking about the people that they're impacting, you know. And I'd love to be part of making that change, but it's a pretty big goal to have, you know. And so I just try and do what I can do locally. So, you know, I am involved in quite a few different things in the Manaakitanga, you know, Pōhiri and the mahi that I do alongside the other people at the Red Cross, particularly Tanya. I feel like that's all part of it, is that, you know, I try and focus on what I can do, like, locally to welcome different communities, but also providing a space for them as well, for them to feel safe and that they're part of this community. And that's all part of it as well. So a lot of, I guess, my personal and professional actually does interrelate and cross over quite a bit, because out of that, I've now become involved in quite a lot of other community mahi, which, you know, is really along the lines of speaking up and advocating for humanity and various different communities that are quite often marginalised and vulnerable. And so that has really opened up that pathway for me to be able to do that. So I'm really grateful to be able to have that opportunity of working within refugee resettlement, because it has really, you know, made me grow as a person, and for me to, yeah, speak up for myself as well, for my own people too, but also just to see how, you know, that all comes together and what I can actually do to be able to support AAWHI, other people.
1: And also it connects you with the community itself. Yeah. And I think it's a really, it's a blessing to love your job and to love the mahi that you do and, you know, get paid for it.
0: Yeah,
1: and I think that's amazing that you are in that position as well. You mentioned a lot about the Manaakitanga Pōhiri. There is one coming up on the 27th of June at Araiti Uru Marae from 10:30 a.m. for a 11 a.m. start. And so Araiti Uru Marae, they have been doing this for a while now. And
0: 2018.
1: Yeah. You know, for someone who may not been to a marae ever, how can you please describe the steps of a pōhiri and what happens at the community engagement pōhiri at Araiti Uru?
0: Well, you know, like I said, it's a learning marae, so it can be a bit different than like a mana whenua marae. But, you know, generally speaking, you know, most of the, you know, kawa, which is like the protocol, is similar, but then actually different iwi can be sort of slightly different. But how we sort of do it at Araituru Marae, because again it's a mata waka marae, so we're sort of quite open, but we do obviously have a tikanga process of what happens. So that's why we sort of request that people come around 10:30, because there's opportunity there where people will be talking to you about how it looks, and also learning waiata, which is like songs, because that's what's expected, that when you go into like the whare nui, is that you would respond to the people that are welcoming you, the tangata whenua. And so you would have a few songs that would also accompany whai kōrero, so that's the speeches. So we will at least pick, well, it can be as many speakers, you know, as people choose to, but normally we would have like about sort of 2 to 3 speakers. That would normally be the men that would be doing the whai kōrero. I mean, that can be different in different places, but generally that's what we do. And then the women accompany with the waiata after each sort of whai kōrero. So, yeah, so sort of go back to like prior to the pōhiri starting, they would sort of explain all that tikanga. They would also talk about that if anyone has a koha, so that you can like bring some money as well, and that's just something that then we, you know, pass over to the people that are welcoming us onto the marae. So those are sort of the main figures. It's like confirming who's going to be like speaking on behalf of the manuhiri, the visitors, the songs that we're going to choose as well, and around the koha side of things. But basically it's the woman that at the front, and there would be like a karanga, or maybe there could be a few karanga, like doesn't really matter too much. Sometimes there can be 2, 3, even more than that. So the karanga is the wahine, the woman.

0: and who would call out, and so they would, on the other side, someone would call out first, and then we would like respond to that. So there's, yeah, a call, which I guess does kind of sound like a little bit like a song, but it's just really, it's just calling, and quite often it's about, yeah, welcoming, and then you're like responding to the person or the people, the wahine that are welcoming you onto the marae, and then the people would be behind that. So yeah, wahine first and like children, and then the men would be at the back, and that's, and then we would just keep on walking behind the karanga, and you sort of just follow suit. And then when you get to the entrance, you have to remove your shoes, a place to put your shoes, and then you sort of, then you walk in, and then you'll be guided to where you would sit on one side, and then you know, the hosts would be sitting on the other side, and then everyone sort of sits down. Then there's a bit of, I call it, all talking, and then yeah, I mean, generally most of the people would just be sitting there and like listening, and then there will be people that will be like sort of gently going, you're the next person who's going to be responding back in regards to a whai kōrero. And then after the whai kōrero, then we would all sort of stand up on the manuhiri side, and then vice versa, to sing that song. So that's pretty much how it works. And then after that, there might also be a bit of like Tanya, who normally leads it, would maybe do a bit of a narrative, a bit of a story maybe about the marae. She, for this one, she will talk a little bit, obviously, about, well, Refugee Day and the 10 years of resettlement and all that, Matariki as well, Māori New Year, so she'll sort of talk on all those, like, points. And it's kind of like an open conversation, because people on the manuhiri side, if they speak a different language, they can do that. So that's the one thing that's, I guess, maybe a bit different with Aretūra Marae, is that we really encourage, and particularly our manaakitanga, pōwhiri, is that we encourage people to speak in their language. And it doesn't matter if we don't understand, we don't expect translation. It's more about, I think with te ao Māori, it's more about, it's quite emotive, it's more about the feeling and emotion that you get from someone. So it doesn't actually matter if you don't understand what they're saying, you can just get the feeling of where they're coming from. So that's what it's all about. So in a way, it's structured, but then it's kind of fluid at the same time, because then someone might come in and they might have a musical instrument and they can bring that onto the marae. They might have like a poem, they might do a song, you know. They could read from the Quran, you know, like we've had people do that as well. So it's just like a variety of different things, like however you want to do a whai kōrero. Even with a waiata, if you want to do it in a different language as well, like, you're welcome to do that. So it's just very open. It's all about just merging all those cultures and different communities together. And that's what it's about, sort of enriching all of us to be able to hear different languages and learn about a person's different culture, you know. It's just all about sharing and knowing that we're all, in the end, you know, one people. And that's what we really want people to get out of it, is that it's not anything to be afraid of, because sometimes the world makes us believe that we need to be afraid of people from other places, you know, and it's just really, yeah, but being able to provide that space for people to be able to share and experience each other's, like, cultures, and it's just, yeah, and then you know that we're all, like, human, you know, and that we all want the same things.
1: And I love, you know, how you mentioned that it's a learning marae, so there is that opportunity to be there and learn and not feel like you have to know everything and be afraid of doing the wrong thing.
0: And I think that's really important, you know, and and I guess that's why we did the manaakitanga pōwhiri, because it was about welcoming our families, but now it's become bigger than that, where we just welcome anyone who wants to be part of it. Even Pākehā who may have never been on a marae before, like, we really encourage that. We want to sort of take down that barrier, because I understand that, you know, I grew up in the Pākehā world, you know, my mum's Pākehā, so I know all those sort of feelings of just feeling like you can't do that. But I also think it's just really sad that, you know, someone who's been here, you know, was born here and they're in their 50s and they've never had an opportunity to go onto a marae. So this provides people an opportunity to be able to do that. And that's something that we've been able to do for the community.
1: And it's an open invite for everyone.
0: Yeah, it is. And it's not anything to be afraid of. And then after that, then we have a hakari, so we share kai together. And then there's different entertainment and activities. So it's just like a family day, really. Mm-hmm. But you get to experience the pōhiri, and it's quite often it's quite emotional for people because it really sort of opens. Yeah, I just feel like it opens up a lot of feelings because, you know, like I mentioned, I grew up mainly in the Pākehā world, and quite often your emotions are really suppressed, you know, and you just don't ever get the opportunity to express how you really feel about things. And that's what I found when I reconnected with Te Ao Māori, was that, I had all these emotions that were suppressed, and it gave me the opportunity to be able to express that. And I think that's what it does for a lot of people. You know, a lot of people experience that when they go to their first pōhiri.
1: Mm. Yeah. Let's come back to World Refugee Day. Mm. How are you feeling with the celebration coming up? And I know it ties in with the community engagement pōhiris that are coming up. But from the point of view of Red Cross, what are some reflections that they've had around World Refugee Day? And you can talk about your personal reflections as well.
0: Yeah, it's an interesting one because, it's on June the 20th, so it's always on June the 20th. And, that's why we always combine it with our Manaaki Tanga pōhiri, because it just makes sense to do that, you know. And, it's always a bit of a contentious one because, you know, I think it's good that there's a day that acknowledges it. I don't know if I would sort of say celebration, because a lot of the former refugee community that I've worked with, everyone's got sort of different viewpoints about that because, you know, for some people, their lived experience and the journey they've been through, they're really proud of being able to have gone through what they've been through and to achieve and be where they are, you know. So some people would celebrate that, yes, I'm a refugee and I'm proud to have been a refugee. But that's why I say the former refugee community, and sometimes I do get people say, why do you say former refugee? Because I guess, generally speaking, we see refugee as it's not like a fixed identity as such, and I think most people will probably feel that way. But, you know, again, like I said, I've definitely met people who used to state that they are a refugee and they see that as part of their identity. And, you know, I mean, everyone has individual, like, perspectives about that, and I can also understand why they would be proud of that, you know. But there's also a lot of people that don't want to, you know, be connected to that because that was part of their life, but it's not, they don't see it as a fixed identity. They don't want to be labelled as a refugee forever because, again, you know, sometimes people have negative connotations about that and what that actually means, you know.
1: Especially if they have resettled and they are part of this community now.
0: Yeah, so that's why I sort of say it's a bit contentious, but I still think it's important to acknowledge that this happens, you know, that people become refugees, and then hopefully then that can open up conversations, and sometimes it does, where people are like, oh, well, what does that mean? What is a refugee? And so then you can start having those conversations, because quite often a lot of people don't even have the basics. They don't understand, you know, what all that means, you know, the difference between a refugee and a migrant, and again, there's different layers to that. So that's why I still think it's important to acknowledge it, and also acknowledge that people have been through this journey, you know, and what they've been through and, you know, where they are now. So, you know, I sort of see it in that way, that there's the good parts of it, but then I can also see why people shy away from that as well, you know. Yeah.
1: And there is a day to acknowledge the multiple experiences of different types of communities that may or may not fall under the term refugee or former refugee. So I think it's good that, you know, that is, there is acknowledgement for a day to remember and reflect on those experiences.
0: And, you know, I mean, again, even the word refugee is pretty loaded because, you know, there's all different pathways to become a refugee as well. Like with our program, we work with a quota refugee, and so that means that they would have come through the United Nations, and it's can be quite a lengthy process to even be part of the UN, you know, to become a refugee under the refugee quota. So we work with those families, and so the refugee quota is that it's been designated that New Zealand works with at least 1,500. So it used to be it was like 750, then 1200, then 1500 since 2020, which is still a real drop in the ocean, you know, of like how many people are

0: actually refugees but still a very small minority of people that we resettle. But even if that is the case, I do think that the program we have and what we offer is reasonably comprehensive in the support that we give. But general resettlement, I mean, again, that's a very broad topic of, you know, what we cover, and we only really work with families for up to 12 months. That's what we're expected to. I mean, it can be longer depending on what support individual families would be needing. So we can kind of work beyond that. But yeah, different, like I said, yeah, we work with quota refugees, but there's obviously people who are convention refugees. That's asylum seekers. That's another term that they're known by. But then we also have other pathways. There's a family support category, so there will be someone who's a former refugee through the refugee quota program normally, and they would sponsor family members to come here, you know. So yeah, it's really broad. I mean, again, I could probably talk about that a lot more in detail of, like, you know, how people can actually come through the different pathways. Yeah,
1: but that's already a really good general idea for the listeners to know that there's no one single path.
0: No, not at all. But, you know, I mean, there's a lot of limitations to all of that as well. And also, as the Red Cross, as a settlement provider, we don't have any authority or, like, control over that. We're just given the contract to do the community support. So a lot of people will come to us initially and be hoping that we're the ones that will make those decisions. But unfortunately, we don't have that sort of power and authority to do that. That would go to Immigration New Zealand, the government, the United Nations. So we don't really have a lot to do with what happens offshore. You know, that's all immigration, International Immigration Office, that would be part of all that. But, you know, because we're the face of the community, people are always going to come initially to have those conversations with us first. And yeah, I mean, quite often it is really heartbreaking to have those conversations, and you wish that you could obviously do more for people to be reunited with their families. But I've also had the privilege of being part of some of those family reunifications, and that's been quite amazing to be a part of. Yeah, that's been really, like, special to be part of something like that, where people have been separated for like 12-15 years, you know. Probably be the longest. Off, like, you know, mothers separated from their children, you know, just things like that. Yeah, mothers and fathers as well. So, yeah, it's been really special to be part of that. And it makes such a difference. Makes such a difference normally when you have, like, families that are reunited. The settlements, just, that's probably the most hardest part of the mahi, is that you can't quite often do a lot in regards to bringing families together. I mean, that's beyond us. And that's always the most hardest thing, to have to talk to families, because generally that's one of the things that they talk about, you know, when you start working with them, is that, you know, they have a daughter, you know, they have a fiance, you know, they have another family member, their mother, and they want to bring them over. And yeah, it's not an easy thing to have to talk to them about.
1: So Red Cross Dunedin, you guys work with different groups as well to support former refugees. You did mention, like, English language partners, for example, providing English classes for them. Can you tell us more about the other support systems?
0: I mean, it definitely takes a village to do the work. I mean, it's not just one the silo, even though we're the ones that have the general resettlement contract. We are very grateful for all the different service providers. And to be honest, Te Puti Dunedin, again, I just feel like we're really lucky to have the support that we've received here. And not just from the beginning, like, even now, you know, we have a lot of different service providers. There's the Ministry of Education, so we have a team there. Even Ministry of Social Development as well, we do have a few people that have our refugee portfolio, so we have contacts there. As you mentioned, English language partners, Otago Polytechnic, Otago University. So, you know, these English language classes at the Polytech and at the university. There's, like, people that work within the international office, but there's also, and this has only sort of been recent, that they've started a program there where they all

also support our former refugee students at the university as well. But yeah, it's even more broader there with people who do sort of various different sort of research projects, just to put in the sort of support in place in all these kind of different institutions. But yeah, there's as I mentioned, we have the refugee steering group as well, and we meet, I think it's like every 2 to 3 months or something like that, and that is chaired by a councillor, which is normally Marie Lefiso. Sometimes there's been Mandy Mayhem as well. And so part of that group is, you know, there's people from Kainora. Just trying to think, am I missing anyone? Ministry, oh, WellSouth, of course, WellSouth. That's a really important one, our public health organisation. So there's a team there, and we do a lot of work together. We, you know, work alongside each other with various different families, and that's just, we have health navigators, but we also have a team, you know, clinical team as well. And, you know, they support around sort of general advocacy around, you know, health, mental health, not just physical health, but mental health support as well. And, yeah, one of these sort of first connections with the family is in regards to helping us liaise with, like, GPs, medical centres, you know, obviously different specialist referrals. So that's normally quite a big one. Like, we do a lot of work with WellSouth, and we're really fortunate to do that because not every resettlement location actually has a health navigator team that works with that. So it would be that the settlement provider team would actually be doing all that work. And so there's a lot of gaps there because there's so much in regards to general resettlement. So to actually have a specialised team that works in the health sector is a real big advantage. So we're really fortunate to have that team. They didn't come straight away. I think it might have been about 2018, actually. So it was like a few years in. And our families also have this funding where they can have free GP visits for the first few years. So we're really fortunate that that gives them opportunity to address some of their initial health needs and get that support that they're needing. And that's long-term support, really. You know, I mean, they work a lot longer than we do with families. But yeah, as I mentioned, Ministry of Education, so they normally help around the school enrolments. But if there's any sort of broader schooling issues as well, they can sometimes address that as well. So they have a team there. But, you know, yeah, I mean, there's so many different things. A lot of social service providers, like, they would help the general population, like Family Works. They've been a really great organisation to work with. And again, we've been really fortunate for quite a few years to have actually interpreting funding for social service providers. But unfortunately, in the last few years, due to, you know, what's happening politically at the moment, a lot of funding has been cut. You know, and it also has obviously, as you can imagine, impacted on our, you know, our sector of our community that we work with. And so that's limited some of the support that can be offered from all those different social service providers and also the Ministry of Education as well. You know, MSD, you know, if it impacts on our general population, it's going to obviously then impact quite a bit on, you know, our more vulnerable, marginalised communities as well. So, but again, yeah, there's all these different community groups, churches, like churches that are part of our refugee resettlement because they provide, like, sometimes they help with setting up houses, they provide, like, different food boxes for our families, like veggie boxes, like there's lots of different, there's the Musselburgh Baptist Church, there's All Saints, there's Arise, that Equippers. So a lot of them actually provide all those sort of additional things that we can provide for our family. When they first arrive, there'll be like car in the house, lunch, you know, dinner provided as well for our council. So, yeah, it's not just our migration program in the Red Cross. It's also some of our other teams within the Red Cross that actually provide the funds, but also some support to be able to make all those things. So yeah, it's so broad. I mean, I'm probably missing people, but, you know, there's like so many different people that contribute, and every little bit counts. You know, it's not just people who get paid, it's also a lot of our volunteer support as well. And again, that's a big part of our program is we have a volunteer manager that volunteers manages, and we really, really rely on our volunteers being able to help us make families feel welcome to be part of the community, but also help us with a lot of genial tasks because, you know, a lot of our families are on the larger

0: side, you know.
1: Yeah.
0: So there could be like 5+ children. I mean, it's not just for that reason, but it's just it is a lot of work being able to resettle a family, you know. And so,
1: and starting from scratch.
0: Yeah, starting from scratch. Yeah, and again, it's creating that community. Yeah.
1: You weren't kidding when you said, you know, it does take a village, because yeah. that is a lot of support and working with, collaborating with different communities. To wrap up this interview, I wonder if we can hear your thoughts around what are you hopeful for the future of Dunedin and as a resettlement city?
0: Oh, that's a big question. well, I mean, I hope we can continue to, you know, be a community that will be safe, you know, and inclusive for all community members, and that we're always going to be able to be welcoming. So that's what I always hope, that we will continue to be like that. And, yeah, I mean, I just want us to be able to continue to connect with each other. And, you know, for me, a big thing is, yeah, that community connection, that kotahitanga, like solidarity with each other to support different communities. And, yeah, community resilience. And, you know, that's a big one, you know, for me. Yeah.
1: Well, really appreciate you being here today, Kelly. Thank you so much for all the mahi you do at Red Cross, and all the best for the future.
0: No, thank you. Much appreciated.
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0: Konbanwa, kia ora. Welcome to the 21st episode of the Dunedin Otago Sister City Society podcast in the studio of Otago Access Radio, located in central Dunedin. I'm your host today, Haruko Stewart, a member of the Sister City Society and a Japanese Senior Teaching Fellow of the Languages and Cultures Program at Otago University. I'm right here with today's awesome guest, Iroha Suzuki. Can I call you Iroha?
1: Yes.
0: Yeah, great. An exchange student from Japan. I would love to find out a lot about her hometown in Japan and her student life at Otago today. Iroha, welcome to the show. Thank you for joining me today.
1: Thank you. Hi, everyone. Thank you so much for having me today.
0: Oh, great. Oh, wow. Great. So first thing first, where in Japan are you from, Iroha?
1: I am from Osaka, which is the second largest city in Japan.
0: That's right. I love Osaka. I was born in Osaka, actually.
1: Really?
0: Yeah, just born.
1: Okay.
0: Yeah. But it's a great city. Okay, so whereabouts in Osaka? I mean, Osaka is a very big city.
1: Yeah.
0: Yeah. I mean, I might know some places in Osaka.
1: Mm-hmm. My hometown is Osaka City, so it's the central of the Osaka.
0: Oh, wow, that's great.
1: Yeah.
0: It's a merchant city, right?
1: Yes.
0: Yeah, a lot of trading things are going on.
1: Yeah.
0: Yeah, it's a very lively, beautiful place.
1: Yes, I think
0: so. With lots of yummy food. Okay, so you were born in Osaka.
1: Yes.
0: So we know it's a merchant city, and it's a lively, beautiful city with beautiful food that's what I've just said. But could you tell me more about Osaka? You were born there and you were raised in Osaka as well?
1: Yeah.
0: Yeah.
1: So I was born and raised there. So I lived in Osaka for like 18 years until graduating high school and moved to Tokyo for university.
0: Oh, did you?
1: Yeah.
0: Okay. But just yourself or your family, whole family?
1: No, just myself.
0: Oh, so you started living by yourself?
1: Yes, of
0: course. Wow, to be independent.
1: Yeah.
0: Wow. I know you love Osaka, but how about Tokyo? What did you think about Tokyo?
1: Actually, I prefer Osaka to Tokyo.
0: Oh, fair enough. Of course.
1: Because it's your
0: hometown.
1: Yeah, because of the energy. People are very bright and friendly.
0: Uh-huh.
1: But I also like Tokyo because it's full of, like, it's also full of energy.
0: Yes,
1: and
0: different kind of energy.
1: Yeah, different kind of energy.
0: Yeah.
1: And, there's many opportunities.
0: Yeah.
1: In Tokyo, so I think both of good.
0: Oh, that's a great point, Iroha.
1: Yeah.
0: That's great. Yeah, you're positive about both places.
1: Yeah.
0: Yeah, they're just different, right?
1: Yeah.
0: I mean, they're both big cities, but very different in the east and in the west.
1: Yeah.
0: Yeah. Oh, that's great. So whereabouts in Tokyo? I mean, are you still living in Tokyo? I mean, you are here, but you came here with an exchange program?
1: Yeah.
0: So that means you have to go back to Tokyo, to your university in Tokyo.
1: Yes.
0: And you have to keep studying over there.
1: Yes.
0: So you are going back there. So could you tell me, like, in your neighborhood, like, Tokyo, whereabouts in Tokyo?
1: So my university

0: is in Hongo. So it's 文京区, maybe you don't know.
1: Yeah, well, I do. I'm from Yokohama, so I know that. Yeah, yeah, it's an academic area. It's a school, university area.
0: Yeah.
1: Yeah, there's so many schools and universities are there in the Hongoku.
0: Yeah.
1: Am I right? Yeah, Hongoku ward. Yeah. Yeah, I know that. And then,
0: So my university is the University of Tokyo, which is famous university in Japan.
1: It is. Yeah. I mean, the most famous university, Roha. Yeah. Don't be too modest. Wow.
0: Yes.
1: You must have studied very hard.
0: No.
1: That's great. Yeah. So, yeah, it's in the Hongo, Hongoku ward.
0: Yeah.
1: Mm-hmm. So, it's a student's town. Mm-hmm. Yeah. So, there are a lot of shops and restaurants, cafes.
0: Yeah. And it's cheap.
1: Oh, very cheap for students.
0: Yeah.
1: That's great. So, you are a second year student or a third year student? What year are you in at university?
0: Actually, I am a fourth year student this year.
1: Oh, wow.
0: Yeah.
1: Okay.
0: So, in Japan, we start a new year.
1: Yep.
0: In April. Mm-hmm. So in this April, mm-hmm. I became fourth year student.
1: Oh, right. Oh, yeah. So you are a senior student there. So you've been experienced.
0: Yeah.
1: So, I'm aware that we've got exchange program together. Otago has got, this relationship with Tokyo University.
0: Yeah.
1: I do have a lot of students. I've met a lot of Japanese exchange students from Tokyo University. Mm-hmm. And they're all very nice.
0: Thank you.
1: Yeah. So did you come here by yourself or with other students, other friends from Tokyo University?
0: Actually, I am the only student.
1: This year?
0: Yeah, this year.
1: Oh, really?
0: Because
1: I remember we had like quite a few students last year from Tokyo University.
0: Yeah, so I came here last July, and the student who came last July was only me.
1: Really? Yeah. Just coincidentally. Sometimes it happens.
0: Yeah.
1: Yeah, okay. So, because I met a lot of them like last year, or not maybe the year before last, but that's okay. I mean, you're great, so we've got you, so that's good enough. So, have you been enjoying your exchange student life in Dunedin?
0: Yes, of course. I'm very enjoying this stay in Dunedin.
1: Great. Are you living in a college, like a dormitory? Or
0: no, I'm living in a uni flat.
1: Okay. Yeah. Wow. What is it like?
0: It's like sharing with flatmate.
1: Uh-huh.
0: So it's like a share house.
1: Uh-huh.
0: So I am living with a four share flatmates.
1: Right.
0: In a very big house.
1: Uh-huh. Like five bedrooms, six bedrooms.
0: Yeah.
1: Wow.
0: Something like that.
1: Wow. It's fun.
0: It's fun.
1: And lovely people, nice people.
0: Yes.
1: That's great. Because sometimes it happens to some people I don't have to say even some problems with flatmates, but you have no problems they're lovely and you're having fun.
0: I was lucky.
1: Oh, great. Oh, you are nice too. And your flatmates. Mates are nice, so that's why.
0: You.
1: Yeah, that's great. And so you live there with them, so you cook together or you just cook and eat something, just by yourself? Mm-hmm. Depends how busy you are. Mm-hmm. So please tell me more about your flat life with your friends.
0: Yeah. So in my flat, we have our rule for flat meal. Mm-hmm. So like me, I have a duty to make a flat meal for my flatmates.
1: Uh-huh.
0: On every Tuesday.
1: Right.
0: So every Tuesday.
1: That's a great deal.
0: Yeah.
1: Yeah.
0: I make a dinner for all the flatmates on every Tuesday.
1: Wow. I mean, what kind of things do you cook?
0: I always cook Japanese food.
1: Of course. Yeah. You should.
0: Yeah, like.
1: For example,
0: I made Japanese curry, Japanese cream shichu, Japanese.
1: Oh, my God.
0: Gyoza.
1: Wow, you are a great cook.
0: Yeah.
1: They must love your food.
0: Yeah. For other flatmates, this is very new experience to feel the Japanese culture, Japanese food.
1: Oh, so that's wonderful.
0: I think it's a good experience.
1: Of course. So what are their nationalities? Are they all Kiwi people or international students as well?
0: There is four students other than me.
1: Yeah.
0: And one of them is from

0: South Africa.
1: Wow. Interesting.
0: The other three people is from New Zealand.
1: Oh, wow. Well, that is international. I mean, you and that person from South Africa and Kiwi people.
0: Yeah.
1: That's great. So for your South African friend as well, Japanese food was really new.
0: Yeah.
1: New to him, her, new? To him? Her.
0: Her.
1: Yeah. Okay. Well, it's new to her.
0: Yeah.
1: Wow. That's great. And what do they cook for you then?
0: They cook maybe new things for me.
1: That's great.
0: Yeah. Like they made, I don't know the name, but something like spaghetti, something like pizza, and soup.
1: But different things
0: you've never eaten before.
1: Wow. Ingredients are different.
0: Yes.
1: Toppings are different.
0: Yeah.
1: Well, that's interesting.
0: Really interesting.
1: Oh my God, can I join you in your flat?
0: Yeah.
1: And what do your Kiwi friends make for you?
0: Kiwi friends makes like Western food.
1: Mm.
0: So like pizza.
1: Macaroni.
0: Mac and cheese.
1: Mac and cheese. I like it. Yeah, fish and chips.
0: Yeah.
1: Oh, they're all great too.
0: Kumara chips.
1: Oh, nice. Ah, I love kumara.
0: Yeah.
1: Yeah, sweet potatoes, right?
0: Yes.
1: Yeah, very nice. And do they say something nice? Did they make nice comments on your food?
0: Yeah, I got the comment, which is from my the South African flatmate.
1: Uh-huh.
0: It's delicious.
1: Oh,
0: it was delicious.
1: They must love curry, right?
0: Yeah, curry.
1: Especially.
0: Yeah, especially.
1: Yeah, who doesn't like curry?
0: Yeah.
1: Wow, that's great. So every day, like you've just said, every day, everybody, a different person makes their own food.
0: Yes.
1: And you eat together.
0: Yes.
1: That's fun. Have you learned a lot about their cultures?
0: Yeah, so especially food culture, which is different, and also the ingredients of the food is different. So in the food supermarket, they sell international foods.
1: Yeah.
0: So like they sell mushroom, but they don't sell like other mushrooms.
1: Like shiitake mushrooms.
0: Yeah, yeah, yeah.
1: They do, but not every day.
0: Yeah.
1: Yeah, right?
0: So
1: yeah.
0: I'm so sad, but
1: When they do, they're a little bit expensive, like shiitake mushrooms.
0: Yeah,
1: I know exactly what you mean. mushrooms. I love mushrooms and I miss them.
0: Yeah.
1: Yeah, so I bring actually dried mushrooms from Japan.
0: Oh, that's good.
1: Yeah. Wow, that's great. So, so which one? I know it's very hard to decide. But which food did you find interesting and very different so far?
0: The interesting food was a pumpkin soup.
1: Wow.
0: Yeah, so it was made from the pumpkin called butternut.
1: Uh-huh.
0: So in Japan, the usual pumpkin is green skin and inside is orange.
1: Yeah.
0: But here, pumpkin is not like green skin,
1: right.
0: But like white skin.
1: Oh, really?
0: And wow. And the shape is
1: well,
0: not
1: thank you
0: circle.
1: For telling me. I didn't think about it, and I've never really thought about it. Really?
0: Yeah, and the shape of the pumpkin is so different.
1: Really?
0: Yeah.
1: Well, what is that? I mean, what kind of shape is that?
0: In Japan, the pumpkin shaping is like this
1: kind of roundish shape. Yeah,
0: but in New Zealand, the butternut pumpkin is like this. So
1: really? Like a cucumber something like, kind of like vertical and kind of long thing.
0: Long thing.
1: Really?
0: Yeah.
1: That's why. because I thought, oh, I don't know that pumpkin. Because I didn't think it was a pumpkin.
0: Yeah, maybe.
1: Yeah, okay. I will actually keep an eye out for that and pay more attention to that.
0: Yeah.
1: But is it yummy?
0: Yeah, it's yummy.
1: Wow.
0: And the taste is not so different.
1: Okay, so pumpkins are pumpkins.
0: Yeah.
1: Oh, wow, great. Anything else? Sorry, I love food, so I keep talking about food. Maybe we can actually spend the whole 1 hour talking about food. Yeah, anything else that you thought was very interesting and yummy?
0: So, we made a pizza together, and it was made from the dough.
1: Uh-huh.
0: So we made
1: from scratch.

0: scratch.
1: Yeah, yeah, yeah, from scratch.
0: That's great. Yeah.
1: That was my first experience to make pizza from
0: pizza
1: scratch.
0: Pizza doughs, yeah, from scratch, yeah.
1: It was good and funny.
0: That's good. It's

0: All right. So for those who just tuned in, mapagpalang gabi po sa'yo. 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I don't see any reason why not. And sabi nga, if you want to get rich, think of saving as earning. 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So I'm talking about news or balita concerning our kabayans doon nga po sa Toronto, Canada. Ready na ba si Miss Paula? Okay, sige. 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
2: Mas dumarami raw ang mga Canadian na naghahain ng insolvency, isang financial state ng individual o business, kung saan di ito makapagbayad ng utang o mas lumalaki ang liabilities kaysa assets.
3: Canadians also have one of the lowest saving rates in the G7, if not the lowest. And our insolvency rates are also the highest in the G7.
2: Ayon sa pinakahuling datos ng Office of the Superintendent of Bankruptcy na inilabas nitong Lunes, tumaas ng 8.5% year over year ang bilang ng mga nagsumite ng insolvency sa Canada. 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
3: The reason is quite simple. Canadians carry a lot of debt, in particular Canadian households. So depending on the poll you read, it's estimated that 50% of Canadian households are living paycheck to paycheck. So that means they have no savings. So if something happens, they have to rely on credit.
2: Sa Ontario, tumaas ang consumer insolvency sa halos 15%. Tumaas din ang bankruptcy sa probinsya na nasa 25% kumpara sa British Columbia na wala pang 10%. Isa sa mga nagtutulak sa trend na ito, mataas na housing cost.
3: That's why we're way past pre-pandemic levels of insolvency.
0: Salamat po sa iyo, Miss Paula. 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So to give you a clear-cut definition, ang insolvency po is a state of financial distress

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So alam niyo po sa US, eh, pag nag-file ka ng bankruptcy, eh damay dyan ang iyong credit score. 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It's fair for you to say that. 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

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Alam nyo, I'm amazed. Talagang napapaisip ako how the word salesman has evolved through the years or through generations. Di ba dati ang tawag lang dyan eh, salesman. And from that word salesman, it has been changed to names like product consultant, product specialist, tapos yung iba naman, product experts, and then napaganda na. So I'm calling them now brand ambassador and ano pa. Iba-iba na talaga yung naging tawag sa kanila. And pero at the end of the day, ang kanila pong job description is to sell. To sell. 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So in this generation, ano na daw ba ang tawag sa kanila ngayon? 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Influencers. 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So, di ba, most of them nag-endorse ng products na they have not even tested or they're not even using. Siguro talaga, no? 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And so it is, alam mo yun, inevitable na mag-sweet to kami ng konti over a product just to, you know, alam mo na, para makabenta. 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Okay, ito naman pong next agenda natin ay walang bentahan or money involved. Oo, sabi natin kanina, ang pagsisave can be done in so many ways. And here's one of them. Ito daw yung mga free alternatives sa mga paid subscription nyo for entertainment, gaya ng Netflix or YouTube Premium. Ang sabi ni Casper Capitalo na post sa Facebook, ang title ng post niya was Paid versus Free Alternatives. Ang sabi niya on his post, and I quote, "Skip paying for Disney, try Netmirror."
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Ayun, so save this daw and thank me later, ang sabi yan ni Casper Capital on his Facebook post. End quote. 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So Czechoslovakia was a Central European country that existed from 1918 to 1992, formed after the collapse of the Austro-Hungarian Empire. On January 1, 1993, it peacefully dissolved into two independent nations, the Czech Republic or Czechia and Slovakia. 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Hindi porket walang natitira sa budget mo, para sa tinatawag na savings, wala ka ng pag-asa to save and eventually earn something. So just moments ago, we shared yung mga free entertainment subscription na pwede mong subukan in order for you to set free some, those expenses and make a room for some savings, di ba? And ilan pa dyan sa pwede mong gawin to save more is pagmumonitor na wisely ng power or kuryente. 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

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Off-peak, rather. Pwede. 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Alam ko ang contact, di ba, free power from 9 p.m. to 12 midnight. 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
0: 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Magbabalik po ang Kwentuhang Pilipino.
2: Salamat sa pakikinig. Thank you for listening to Kwentuhang Pilipino on 105.4 OARFM. Hope you get inspiration from these stories we shared today. Once again, this is Kwentuhang Pilipino, brought to you by DPCI. No goodbyes. Instead, we say, see you next.

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Yorvig Global. That song seems never to end, but that's a brand new song from Okaraga called Bahandi. And by the way, they did their first busking gig at Plaza Cebu last May with Kent Charkas and Jewel Villaflores. Right now, I've got Sam June. He is a thinker by nature, blending code, music, and distinction. And his song is called Walking Free.

Biore Global. That's Zicky Abelia featuring Victoria Leslie and Vince Lozero. That's a brand new song. And do you know the title of the song? It's called Zicky. That's Z-E-K-E. And I will be playing a song, a brand new song, a Lab Asni from Victoria Leslie called Lose My Mind. But for the moment, I've got something to tell you. This year marks the 12th International Day of Yoga with the theme Yoga for Healthy Aging, which emphasizes the importance of yoga for all ages. Yoga can be a valuable practice for healthy aging because it supports many of the abilities that help people stay active, independent, and engaged as they grow older. By combining gentle movement, stretching, breathing exercises, and mindfulness, yoga can help improve balance, flexibility, strength, and mobility, while also supporting mental well-being and stress management. Because yoga can be adapted to different fitness levels and health conditions, it offers an accessible way for many older adults to maintain their physical and emotional health. And yoga is more than a physical activity. In the words of one of the most famous practitioners, the late B.K.S. Iyengar, quote, "Yoga cultivates the ways of maintaining a balanced attitude in day-to-day life and endows skill in the performance of one's actions," unquote. And me, I've been doing yoga for 4 decades, and you can't see me, but do I sound young? My name is Freemail, and here's the Lab Asni.

be Aurig Global. That's Victoria Leslie. That's our Labasni, Lose My Mind. And she is an event host. She is a singer-songwriter. And of late, she is an actress. She's got a movie called A Quiet Bloom, something to see in Cebu City, Philippines. And, well, before I play a balikanta from Missing Philemon composition, performed by Max Urban, let me tell you that Be Aurig Global broadcasts from Hamilton City, New Zealand. 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

The Orig Global, that's Atum Gugma from Marik Gavino, and he is a Philpott Hivikandug finalist. And he told me that he wrote his first English song just recently entitled Cliffhanger, and we're looking forward to hear that very soon. But here's Renee right now with Ice.

0: once again.
1: Be already got global. I fall in love till it hurts again. That's one pretty song from the band called Hello Vanessa. We've got a reggae song right now from, what group is this? It's called Boysenberry, but Boysen Drama, together with Dumedi Sandig.

The Aurig Global Ni Arako. I'm here. My name is Freemel Sundig from Boys in Drama. And I guess it's time for me to go. Well, you can always lean on me. You, the listener, as well as Bisaya music artists. If you have a good song, just send it to me to mailbelibre@gmail.com and we'll have the team audition your song and listen to it. And if it's good, it can be heard right here. So I leave you with a cantamen. It's called Grateful from Nino Vasquez, and he's got an all Christian songs album. Minauta sa Bi Urigha.

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1: Well, hello there, lovely humans. Welcome and thanks for tuning in to The Sleep Lab Stories. I'm Liesl Mitchell, a person with narcolepsy and a fascination with sleep. We all do it, but do we talk about it? Stay tuned as we chat to anyone and everyone about their weird, wonderful, and just plain normal sleep stories. Well, hello there and welcome to The Sleep Lab Stories. Yay! It's really exciting to be here with you all, and thank you for joining us. So before I get to the good stuff and introduce my delightful guest, a little context for everyone. The idea behind this show is to bring sleep out of the dark, so to speak, and prompt people to tell some of their own stories about sleep. My own interest in sleep started somewhat accidentally when I was 15, and I was diagnosed with a sleep condition called narcolepsy. I now run the Sleep Lab, which is a sleep coaching and education service. So whether you're tuning in because you're curious, enjoy hearing about the human experience, or sleep has been on your mind recently, it's great to have you here.

0: So, now that you have the context, let's dive into the important stuff. And I feel very lucky to be able to introduce my extremely special guest today. Sarah and I have known each other all my life. She was the first person to teach me to blow the lights out for bed. What was that? One, two, three. An expert lullaby singer, and the patience to read the same favourite bedtime story over and over again. She is also an accomplished musician, academic, and theologian. Sarah has travelled the world, made incredible connections with people wherever she's lived, and she is one of the most hospitable people I know. So, in case you haven't already guessed, and for the sake of transparency, she is also my mother. Welcome, Sarah.
1: Well, thank you, Lisa. Kia ora.
0: Kia ora.
1: It's great to be here and participate in this show with you.
0: Yay! Yeah. Well, it's lovely to have you here today. And thank you for saying yes. I really appreciate that. On that note, why did you say yes?
1: Because my daughter, you,
0: yes,
1: taught me to say yes whenever anyone gave an invitation to do something, to take a risk, and to say yes before you'd say, oh, no. Sometimes the yes was just a little on the side of being careful and cautious, and sometimes the yes is a very enthusiastic one. Today's was a little on the cautious side.
0: Right. Well, that's understandable. Yes. Well, go you for saying yes. Hopefully this will be a risk worth taking. So I also just wanted to add, because funnily enough, although we have talked about my own sleep probably quite a bit over the years, I don't think I've ever sat down and talked with you about your sleep. This might be the first time.
1: Right. Yes, I would think so. I think your sleep has probably dominated conversation about sleep in our family because it's been quite significant and had its real challenges. But no, I don't think you've ever asked me about my sleep.
0: Well, hey, now's the time. Finally, right. I've gotten around to asking you about your sleep. Do you think, was sleep a topic of conversation for your family growing up? Like, just thinking of different generations and whether sleep was something that was talked about.
1: No, I don't think we talked about sleep. I was brought up to go to bed at a certain time and get up at a certain time and was assumed I would be sleeping the whole time.
0: Hmm.
1: And I probably treated you and your sister the same way and told you would go to bed at a certain time and you would at least stay in bed, if not sleep.
0: Oh, yes. Yes, I remember. I remember having a paper clock in our room beside the actual clock, and it had drawn on it like 7 o'clock or something like that. And you'd told us, I don't care what you're up to, you sleeping preferably, but you're not allowed out of bed until the clock on the wall matches the paper clock beside it.
1: That's right.
0: Yeah.
1: Yes.
0: It's probably really good for us learning to read the time as well, though. Well, thank you for that. Yeah. Now, since we couldn't fit you all who are listening in the studio with us, and you do only get to hear us, I need to let you know what happens next, because this is when it starts to get exciting. I will try and paint a bit of a word picture for you all here. I have put some cards on the table in front of me between Sarah and myself. The idea here is that Sarah will take a card. This is very exciting. It sounds like a game. Hope you're all along for the ride. Read it out. Sarah will read out the card. This is big responsibility, Sarah. Hopefully you can read my writing. I was trying to be nice and neat with it, but we'll see what happens. So she'll read it out, and then if she wants to talk to the card, she will. We are in luck. If not... she can either ask me to talk to the card if she'd like to ask me that question, although, as we've just established, I've already talked a lot about sleep to Sarah. But she doesn't have to answer a question or ask me a question. She can just take another card if she's not feeling like taking that particular card, and let the thoughts unfold. So,

0: hopefully that makes sense. Sarah, over to you.
1: Right.
0: Here we go.
1: Let me pick up the first card. I do not know what these cards are.
0: No. Oh, it's a surprise. That's right.
1: Your preference, communal sleeping or all alone, and why? Well, I've not had a lot of opportunity to be on my own in a bedroom because I was probably two or three when my younger sister was born, and we slept together in our bedroom all the way through our childhood.
0: So you always shared a bedroom?
1: Bedroom.
0: Pretty much.
1: We did not share a bed,
0: right?
1: But we shared a bedroom. And when I left home, I was sharing a bedroom in a residential college, and then I went flatting and I was sharing a bedroom there. And it was only for the last two or three months of flatting that I required of my flatmates that I have a single bedroom, because I was getting married. And I figured that for the first time in my life, I needed to have a room of my own. So, and of course, once I got married, I have shared a bed with my husband for more than 50 years.
0: Wow.
1: So communal sleeping I have also done on marae. But my preference, probably if I'm honest, nothing like a room of your own, a bed of your own.
0: It's true. And actually, there's this funny, like, what is it, like a popular sort of term at the moment that I've come across that's called sleep divorce, that's all about people who are married or in relationships keeping the relationship alive and well by having a sleep divorce where they, you know, and it's not uncommon for people not to sleep in the same room.
1: I know a lot of people who do that.
0: Yeah, but we don't talk about it very much, do we? And it's probably, there is still a bit of a social stigma around it. You don't talk about it, but yeah, I agree.
1: A good night's sleep, undisturbed, is lovely.
0: Yes. Nothing like a bed to yourself. As lovely as the people are that are out there that we share our beds with, yes. Wow, interesting, Siri. Yeah. Well, shall I encourage you to take another card? You're doing very well. Love it.
1: What are your memories of sleep as a child? One of the things that I do remember quite clearly is that I used to have nightmares when I was a child, and I had a picture that my parents had given me of a ballet scene, and it was of Swan Lake, and it sat on my dressing table. And when I used to have a nightmare, I would wake myself and look at the picture and put myself in that ballet scene and go back to sleep.
0: Wow. So there was something about that picture that was quite soothing.
1: Well, it was an alternative to the nightmare.
0: Right. Interesting, you said you woke yourself up so you'd know you were having a nightmare?
1: Yes.
0: Right. And was that always effective?
1: Usually. Yes.
0: Wow. And you remember it quite strongly, obviously.
1: Yes, I can still see the picture that sat on my tall boy, and I remember the tall boy, and yes.
0: Wow. And was it the same nightmare, or was it something different? It didn't matter.
1: Every different.
0: Yeah.
1: Every night would be, when I had a nightmare, would be different. Yeah. I don't know how often I had them, but I know I did have them sometimes. But there was no opportunity to get out of bed and go and say to the parents, I've had a nightmare and I want some care or love, because that wasn't what happened in our family.
0: Yes. Right, so it wasn't acceptable to get into bed with your parents if you were scared at night.
1: It wasn't acceptable to get out of bed and go out of your bedroom.
0: Wow, okay. Well, that's interesting. They'd obviously relaxed their ideas by the time they had grandchildren then, because I remember getting into bed with them. But that's often the way, isn't it?
1: Yes.
0: Wow. That's really interesting. And it's so cool that you had something that was like a happy scene or something that you could sort of, or something quite calming that you could put yourself into.
1: Yes.
0: Wow, that's cool.

0: Well, Sarah, before we launch into another card, I'm really enjoying the cards, by the way.
1: Yeah, like, they're good.
0: Yeah?
1: Yes.
0: That's cool.
1: I've coped so far.
0: You've coped very well.
1: Yes.
0: You've been able to answer the questions nicely and everything. Well, that's good. That's good that that they're sort of sparking something for you. But but I'm going to interrupt for just a moment because we're lucky enough to have a wonderful sponsor that is sponsoring this show. And so let's hear from them.
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0: Well, big thank you to The Grid for sponsoring this fabulous podcast. And, back to Sarah and talking about various thoughts about sleep. And, I guess before we take another card, because I'm curious to hear what's next on the cards, because neither of us know what's next in the cards. I do know what's on the cards, but I don't know what is next on the cards because I did a little card shuffle before I came here. But I wanted to ask you a question. I wondered if you remember anything about my sleep from when I was a kid. Nothing too embarrassing. I don't know. What kind of sleeper was I when I was a kid?
1: Well, I remember when you were a year old and I was pregnant with your sister, and you decided at the same time to give up any kind of daytime naps.
0: And how old was I then?
1: A year.
0: Oh gosh.
1: Yes.
0: I'm sorry.
1: So I used to put you in your cot with a pile of books and put my feet up, and you would throw the books out after you'd read each one, so that once the last book had been read, you would then demand to get up. So you didn't sleep in the daytime much at all, and once you were a year old, you didn't have daytime naps. But you went to bed early and you got up after 7 o'clock, like a good girl.
0: Once the little paper clock said I could get up. Oh, wow. Yeah, that must have been rough then. Yeah, but I've made up for it since then, haven't I, with my sleeping.
1: Yes. Oh, yes.
0: Yeah. What a shame I didn't let you experience the joys of a decent nap during the day when I was a kid. Oh, well, back to the cards then, Sarah. Shall we pull another card? She's taking another card. It's a yellow card this time. They're different colours.
1: Oh.
0: What's that's an encouraging sound, Sarah.
1: Pets in the bed, your personal thoughts. No.
0: Okay. That's very strong. Any elaboration on that? Why no?
1: Well, I probably haven't had a pet that was allowed into the bedroom. In fact, when I was a child, the pets weren't allowed in the house. As I got older, at one stage, as you know, we had a dog, and
0: you mean the dog that we had when I was a kid?
1: Yes.
0: Yeah, yeah.
1: Yes, and I wouldn't have had her anywhere in a bed. No.
0: Should I tell everybody, the listeners at home, that my father may well have let their dog into my bed? Maybe when you weren't there, Sarah.
1: Maybe.
0: Sometimes, the dog might have ended up on the bed. Yeah, okay. So that's just not been your experience.
1: No, and I can imagine it happening at times, and I can imagine getting used to it, but no, at this stage.
0: Mm. I think the only time I've ever thought, I'm not really a fan of pets in beds, and I just like being able to sleep. So I know that a pet would really disturb me. But the only reason I'd want one in bed with me is when it's cold. Like, I think on a cold night, having a nice warm dog or a cat sort of curled up beside you must be quite delightful. But that would be the only reason I would enjoy that, and probably only for a very short period of time, and then I'd want to kick them out. So I wouldn't be,

0: probably not the owner of a pet that would want to keep it in bed with me all night long. No.
1: No.
0: No. Okay, well, that's very strong. Green card.
1: Green card.
0: Is it sort of minty green?
1: Phone scrolling or reading a book. Why? Well, I presume this is when you're in bed, phone scrolling or reading a book.
0: Yeah, probably in bed or maybe just before bed. Mm-hmm. Yeah.

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0: 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So I think that could be one of the other motives ki jo log abhi bacche abhi ke bacche hain then they might get a bit motivated. Yeah, they will like history is there. Like aisa nahi ki sirf Fiji history ki koi bhi history aap le lo, we do get excited when you talk about history and this is a good way of actually telling the stories and wo jo flashback hota and so that people can relate ki how it all happened in those days. And Asana ji, you were wanting to add something else.
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1: Yes.
2: And then especially of course they switched to electric sewing machine like this tarah se but ha regularly use karte raho to right hai but ek dafa rakha hai chahe tab seize ho jaye.
3: That's right.
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0: Before I say what मेरे दिमाग में था, what about food? 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
1: 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And the history that we have, and old free khana bhi hai, so everyone is welcome. Not just Fiji Indians, Indians welcome. Hey, the whole community is welcome. Come and see what our history is. Or hum log kahan se aaye hai.
0: 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this program, because I'm just guessing there'll be exhibitions rega. That means you would get time to move around, talk to other people, socialize, and just as Anchana mentioned, there'll be some music to keep you entertained. I think the idea behind this Girmit Day is just to tell the stories. Or ye jara hamara jo history hai, hum use rich history kahenge, because we all know how it all happened. I think ab to kafi is pe charcha ho chuki hai na. I'm sure many of you would be aware how it all happened. Jise I'm only trying to explain. 1879 when it all started, usse pehle slavery chal raha tha, which got abolished, and then obviously they had to come up with some other bright idea ki how do we replace slavery with legally. slavery, but with legally. So they came with this idea of indentured laborers in a legal way, but end of the day it was a labor exploitation, and that's when it had to end. But end hote hote kafi samay laga, lekin in between jo kuch hona tha wo ho chuka tha. Our forefathers, ancestors were exploited. 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Agar aap sunoge, padhoge, then you will feel, aapko pain zarur aap feel karoge. 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
1: 100% I'm looking at sponsors, supporters. So first of all, Klein Real Estate, a superior solar electrical city science, Hucks premium Fiji style takeaway, Simons Events and Styling, Gurukul City Driving School Limited, Axe, Arshanji Devi and Family, Mozita Automotive, Dheeru Automotive, Mrs. Kara Nand, Aur Sath Hama and Kamlesh. So here I'm looking at sponsors, supporters. Thank you so much from the bottom of our hearts for your support, and without you we couldn't hold this event for the community. So and also I'd like to thank someone else, as Jalsa Fiji Radio, for allowing this opportunity. Aur hum log ke ek MC rahe gaya Uratka, and that is Mr. Jalsa himself, Mr. Vinesh Prakashji, hum log ke BMC rahega. To aaiye aur enjoy kariye uske bhi a live performance. So that's another reason to come as well. Aur lastly hum manta hai bole ki ek recording message tha hum log ke ek third lead organizer hai Ubasti uncle jo na bhi nahi reh sakte yahan pe.

0: he's got other commitments. Uske wahi message bhi tha ki aye dekhiye uske struggle aur survival jo hum log ke wo time ke people ke tha, and acknowledge and appreciate them, and do come and remember our ancestors so we can pass on this this history and the information we have.
1: Thank you so much, Amolil. Very good timing, because now we have our 2 minutes here before we hand it back to Sahil for him to play his recording. So, Archana, jate, your invitation to people who are listening to us on frequency as well as Facebook Live.
2: Well, mere liye isme sabse exciting ek aur cheez ho rahi hai jo ki hai main bol rahi hu Girmit parade ya Girmit legacy walk jahan pe log us zamane ke kapde pehen ke aur agar kuch ho jo lekar wo chal sakte hai usko lekar stage par aaye aur sabko dikhaye ki unke paas aaj aisa kya hai jo hamare ancestors lekar aaye the aur hum usko leke kafi you know proud feel kar rahe. So I'm excited to looking forward to that.
1: Thank you so much. So there was Archana and Monil, just hum baat kar rahe the, and they were giving us full information about this 147th hum kahenge Girmit remembrance night. Aapko aana 64 kya karo, jisse aap poster mein dekh sakte ho. Ye rahega Templeton Hall at 64 Cake Road, 7 PM se shuru hota hai. Aap aaiye pura family ke saath mein aaiye, because it's a family friendly event. Dosto ke liye it doesn't matter, bolo chahe Fiji Indian ho, Indian ho ya to fir koi bhi ho, you just bring them along, or I'm sure they'll be able to understand kafi jo baat cheet hai, wo log samajh payenge, and they will try to understand our culture. Or I think us raatri mein aapko ye bhi pata chalega the reason for us telling the story over and over again. So there's a lot to learn. Because jo struggle ya jis tarah bhi hamare ancestors ne aaye and what they did, and uska jo parinam, we are those people, because agar hamari parvish us tarah nahi karte, if they hadn't done the hard work then maybe we won't be sitting over there. So thank you to them. Aur chalo ab hamara samay kafi ho chuka hai, we have to cut this interview over here, and we will hand over to Sahil to play the interview that we had with MP Hamish Campbell. Jate jate jo log hamare sath Facebook Live pe hai, aaj so Saturday, enjoy kijiye, and let's see Hurricane aur Chiefs ke beech mein jo aaj mukabla ho raha hai, let the best team win.

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1: Welcome to Jalsa Fiji Radio, our KYC segment. This is Program Director Vinesh. And today I have this pleasure of interviewing MP Hamish Campbell. Thank you, sir, for coming to our studio for this particular segment. The idea of this interview is it's not an election campaign, but it is rather for our audience to know you better. You are quite popular. I mean, you've been around and we see you around. But this one is more to encourage our people to vote and to know the candidates even better. And before we proceed, we would like to express our gratitude to Plains Media and to our knowledge partner, Christchurch Bengali Community. We are quite grateful to Arpan, who is here in our studio today. So thank you, Arpan, for coming. So to begin with this program, a brief introduction. As you might already be aware, Dr. Hamish Campbell is a New Zealand politician and a member of parliament, and he is a representative for the National Party. And what I understand from my Google research, that you are a medical researcher and lecturer, and you actually also have a family orchard business as well. So let's begin. So what the way we run the program is we'll give it like 15 minutes. In the first 10 minutes, we'll just try to know you so you can share with us as much as you possibly can in 10 minutes about yourself. And then in the 5 minutes, we'll try to ask a few questions and then we'll end up. And of course, I know you have a busy schedule, so we'll try to make it clean, 15 minutes. So let's start with a simple question. What is your favorite team?
2: Yeah. Well, of course, the Crusaders about to kick off against the Blues tonight. So, of course, got my Crusader scarf on. We're in the Plains FM studio, which is, of course, right next to the stadium. So I think it's quite an apt time to be doing this interview.
1: Thank you, Hamish. And just to know more about you, as I've said, what we know is what we see on Google, but we would like to hear from the house's mouth, yeah. As you said. Yeah. So let's talk about yourself. So a little bit about your background.
2: Yes. No. I was born here in Christchurch, and grew up in the Isle of Electorate. I think it's a pretty special place, the Isle of Electorate. Went to Christchurch Boys High School, where I was a deputy head boy back in 1997. So you can probably work out how old I am. I am from that, and then went down to the University of Otago, where I did a PhD in cancer and viruses. So back in the early 2000s, wrote about coronaviruses in my PhD thesis. So it's the last couple of years through the pandemic have been kind of quite interesting for me. After I finished my PhD, I was recruited over to a medical research institute in Sydney called the Children's Medical Research Institute. So I was in researching cancer and why cancer cells rise, especially at a young age. And then moved into the autoimmune space and worked in the field of multiple sclerosis. So it's a disease where your immune system attacks your brain and spinal cord. during that time, got married to my wife, who actually comes from Ashburton, so not too far away, and we have two daughters. And just as the pandemic was really kicking off, decided to move back to Christchurch. We wanted our children to grow up here. We think it's a pretty special place. So we moved back. We have a bit of a share in an organic apple orchard out in Yaltus, which is actually also in the Isle of Electorate. So it's a bit of a rural electorate. I,

0: try and joke with some of my colleagues. And my wife also has an online floristry business, which is focused on sustainability and trying to use seasonal flowers and nothing that can't degrade. So, yeah, have my fingers in a few pies, both in the health space, but we've also had our own business. I will still do. So, yeah, I think it gives me a wide range of experience kind of going into Parliament. So I have the goal now of being the best local MP that I can be, and I think that everybody in the ILM electorate should, no matter wherever they're born, should be heard, should be seen, and should be represented, and that's the job, and I love it.
1: Thank you, Hamish, and just because the number of things you've mentioned, so which one would be your favourite, running a business or being who you are today?
0: Look, it's a huge honour to be the Member of Parliament for Ireland. It takes hard work to become a Member of Parliament, but it is a true honour and a privilege. It's a fascinating education into how our country works, and you get to meet some amazing people, and you get to meet some amazing communities, just like yourselves.
1: And looking at your constituency, especially Ireland, what has gone quite well in the last, say, 3 years, Tim?
0: I am paid to be biased, but I think it's a great electorate. There's not many electorates in the country that have giraffes, lions, an airport, a university. The university, of course, is going absolute gangbusters. I think they're predicting about 28,000 students to be at the University of Canterbury. So I think there's a huge growth in the ILM electorate, and so it's a great honour to represent the area.
1: Yeah. And your future aspirations, like what else would you would like to see more happening? Or maybe make it a general, it's like New Zealand, what do you think?
0: Often people ask me, you're a scientist, why on earth would you go into politics? But it's actually really, I think New Zealand has huge potential. I think a lot of Kiwis have huge potential. I think we should be doing more in the research and development space. If we look at our advanced aerospace industry here in New Zealand, it is now worth more than our wine industry. And so I think if we can just harness some of these innovations, I think that we could lift the quality of life for all New Zealanders. And so really, that's one of the driving forces to kind of get into politics, is kind of help accelerate that research and development. Also mentioned, I worked in the cancer space and also the autoimmune space. And so another big driver, because I was working in Australia, seeing what they did, is that they fund far more pharmaceutical interventions. So that has been a key focus for me. And this term, we, of course, initially in one of the early budgets, allocated an extra $604 million to pharmaceutical interventions. That has meant there's now 33 new cancer medications and a total of about 57 new medications. And in this last budget, which was just last week, we also contributed another $54 million to that, to Pharmac. So I think those are things that really are driving forces of why I got into politics.
1: I see. And when we talk about this specific medical issues that people have, how do you rank, like New Zealand, are we improving good, or are we kind of not really up there?
0: Yeah, look, I think we still, our health system is still under pressure. I think we are making good ground, getting some of the wait list down. But I think one of the big things we need to do is continue to train our workforce, so we can actually have the doctors and nurses that we require. So there's a whole lot of work in the workforce space that we need to do to make sure that we have highly trained people.
1: Mm-hmm. Is it correct that we do train people over here, but then we lose them?
0: Some will go overseas, but mind you, also a bit like myself, I went overseas for a period and came back. And look, that gave me experience that I'd probably never be able to get here in New Zealand. So I think we want to have a system where people are free to go overseas, gain that experience, but we want to make sure we have a system that attracts them back. So it is a little bit give and take, and I think there's great experience to be gained overseas, but we want to have that system that people want to come back to.
1: I think, Hamish, and

0: you would obviously appreciate that this particular interview that we are having would be mostly targeted towards our community.
1: Yes, absolutely.
0: Like Fijians, Indians, when we talk about those communities, what would your thoughts be? Because we all agree that the number is increasing.
1: Yes, absolutely.
0: Do we have enough room for them, or have you got any thoughts on that?
1: 31% of the Islam electorate was born overseas. So yes, it is a big part of the Island community. I love going to a lot of these cultural events. You probably see me at a lot of them. I think it really helps add the diversity to Christchurch. And once again, it kind of comes back to kind of my core goal of making sure no matter where someone is born, that I can represent them, that I can hear them, that they feel seen. And that's part of the job that I really like.
0: And talking about your passion, is there anything that you have quite strong belief in?
1: I think everybody, we should have a system where everybody can reach their full potential. And we want to make sure that no matter what, who they are, that our people growing up in New Zealand can reach their full potential. And that's really my driving motivation.
0: Right, and let's talk about one thing that comes to my mind is, especially in New Zealand, and when more numbers are coming in about the arts. So do you have any special thoughts about that?
1: About arts, did you say?
0: Yeah.
1: Look, I think kind of, and a lot of the community cultural events that are on is often, there's a lot of dancing, a lot of singing, and I think it's really important to actually help form cultural identity, and I think it's great when you go to some of these events to actually see multiple generations taking part. And I think for some of the young kids, actually seeing some of their traditions, it gives them a sense of belonging as well. And I imagine kind of as things progress, we'll probably see a merging and a fusion of different styles. And I think that's great to see as well.
0: I think maybe sure that takes us to the kind of a 10-minute mark. Not now talking about the community. We have voices in the community, obviously, is a pain that they go through. So, the government is well aware. Which when we look at the going past the fuel bowsers and we look at the prices and what would your thoughts be there? I mean, obviously, you can't do much. Maybe it's out of your control, but. What your assurance would be?
1: Look, we want to acknowledge that there's been a huge increase in the cost of living, whether that be fuel. We have seen a huge inflation in New Zealand over the last kind of decade. We saw a huge inflation in house prices in the last decade. Hopefully, what it does require is actually getting our books in order to make sure that we can actually return to surplus. So it actually helps people with those everyday costs. The last thing we want to see is an increase in interest rates, which are going to cause a pain for mortgage holders. We saw under the last government, there was rents went up $175 a week on average. Those are huge, huge parts of a household budget. So we've got to make sure we can get on top of that. And I think kind of making sure we can get our housing market working efficiently, whether that be through land rezoning, through the Resource Management Act, I think that's going to have a huge impact. Appreciate it's a bit of an abstract way, but actually at the end of the day, the goal is to make sure we can keep house prices stable and that everybody can flourish.
0: And what is your comments on jobs at the moment? Like we have this increasing unemployment rate, and especially our youth.
1: And that is why I think we kind of really need to make sure that our economy is growing and getting back on track. Like when we look at the high tech sector here in Christchurch, the average income is twice that of the general population. And these are the people that are buying the mountain bikes. They're the ones going up to the adventure park. They're the ones going to the cafe buying the extra coffee. And that then filters through to the economy. So we need to be kind of encouraging the growing of some of these industries to make sure that the whole economy does do well. Here in Christchurch, our unemployment rate is probably a lot lower than a lot of places around the country. Part of that is due to how well our agricultural sector is going. So it's about making sure we can get that all through the economy as well.
0: And the other question I wanted to ask, it is more curiosity, if you say, because we hear a lot of criticism from the current government towards how the COVID was handled by the other government at that time. If we have similar situation in future, are you prepared for it, or is your government prepared for it?
1: Yes, look, I think that's a very, very valid question. Of course, it was pretty much 100 years between pandemics, or the Great Spanish Flu and COVID. We don't know when the next pandemic is going to be. It could be in 5 years, it could be in 10. So it is about making sure that we do have the proper learnings from the past pandemic to make sure we don't repeat the same mistakes again. And I think a lot of it, the Royal Commission has highlighted a number of issues with the handling of COVID, right from some of the advice that was ignored around teenagers getting vaccinated, right through to some of the economic policies that were implemented, which we're probably still paying for to this very day.
0: Thank you. We are almost close to our interview. As I mentioned before, this is a project that we are running with the Plains Media as well as our knowledge partner, Kashish Bengali community, and we have questions coming from the community. So the one question that I have received is to do with the forestry business. I understand you have been featured on the country calendar.
1: Yes, recently. Yep.
0: the question would be for New Zealand, how do you see this business? Like, do you have this potential here?
1: We have a probably slightly different model to floristry, the fact that it's all local, all biodegradable, and it's all online, and it's about kind of finding niches where we can be innovative. So yes, I think it is a great place to actually start up businesses, and hopefully we can encourage others to do it as well.
0: Great, and we are almost closing up. I have two questions. First one would be, what is your thought about Super City?
1: that's really interesting. I think we are going to lose the layer of regional councils. So the thing is, of course, we probably then will have a unitary authority here in Christchurch. I'm open to a super city. Whether the Waimak and Selwood are so keen on that idea, but we'll have to do. I think the main thing is we do it in collaboration, and we do it as friends and kind of work out the best for everybody.
0: And the closing question, that would be the million-dollar question, would be, can Crusaders do it again?
1: Can the Crusaders do it again? Yes, of course they can. I'm looking forward to a great win tonight.
0: Great. Thank you. And that was MP Hamish Campbell. Thank you, sir, for coming to the studio, to Plains Media, and joining us with this interview. This is our KYC, Know Your Candidate project that we are carrying on with the support of Plains Media, as well as our knowledge partner, Kashyash Bengali community. We might catch up again later.
1: Hopefully we'll be seeing you around Christchurch.
0: Yep, sure. Thank you so much. So we'll close up this interview now, and we will catch up with some other videos, some other interviews in future as we carry on with this KYC. And who knows, in the future, we might catch up with you again, and the questions will be a little bit different to the event. So signing off from this interview, this is Program Director Vinesh.
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His left-wing rival, Ivan Cepeda, has called on his supporters to remain vigilant as the final votes are counted. Well, with this election in Colombia seemingly part of a shift to the right across Latin America,

0: Minister of the UK. Andy Burnham has been speaking to reporters as he arrived in London. He's reiterated his earlier statement, praising Keir Starmer's time in office and confirming he will stand to replace him.
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0: Coming up here on NewsHour in the next 30 minutes, we'll get more on our main story. Britain's Prime Minister Sir Keir Starmer says he will stand down. We'll have more on that announcement. We'll be looking back at his time in Downing Street and we'll ask why Britain keeps burning through its prime ministers. And we'll find out more about the state of the UK's relationship with the EU 10 years after Brexit.
4: BBC News with Emily Thomas. Labour's newest MP has confirmed he will run to take over as Prime Minister of Britain from Keir Starmer, who's quitting after 2 troubled years. Andy Burnham, the former Mayor of Manchester, was only elected to Parliament on Thursday, but has long been touted by the party as a possible successor. The populist Reform UK party has called for an early general election following Sir Keir's resignation. Right-wing leaders across Latin America have welcomed the projected victory of Abelardo de la Espriella in the Colombian presidential runoff. He's promised to pursue social and economic policies that have already been adopted by many in the region. Alan Greenspan, the influential economist who steered US monetary policy during his 5 terms as chairman of the Federal Reserve, has died, aged 100. Alongside his achievements, he was also criticised for decisions that created conditions for the 2008 global financial crisis. Pope Leo says aid priorities have become badly skewed, with governments more interested in feeding conflict instead of the hungry. Leo complained that humanitarian crises were being overlooked as richer countries focused on national security. A Kenyan High Court judge has found the government in contempt of court for ignoring an order to stop building an Ebola isolation unit for US citizens. Nairobi had agreed a deal with the US for the 50-bed quarantine and treatment unit. The former Kenyan Justice Minister and lawyer Martha Karua has been blocked from entering Uganda. She's part of the legal team representing the detained Ugandan opposition leader Kizza Besigye. Ms. Karua was detained and deported from Tanzania last year. And meteorologists in France say 19 local weather records have been broken so far on Monday. World News from the BBC.
0: Welcome back to NewsHour. Now, every World Cup needs a hero, a villain, and also an underdog. And this year, it looks like Cape Verde, the island nation off the west coast of Africa, is playing the role of the underdog. Yesterday, Cape Verde held Uruguay to a 2-2 draw, and fans were ecstatic. Here's the BBC's Paul Njie talking to a fan last night.
5: Yes. What's your appraisal of the way the Cape Verdean team has been playing so far?
6: I personally think so far Cabo Verde has been playing great. It's been matching Uruguay's pressure.
5: Goal! That's a goal! That's a goal! Oh, the Cape Verde has broken, he has made history tonight, scoring a live goal here. And you can see Marcelo working on it.
6: We pass into the next phase.
5: History.
6: We are going to the next phase.
5: What do you make of that?
6: We're proving everybody wrong. Cabo Verde is going along, man.
0: Proving everyone wrong. They really are, aren't they? Well, joining us now is BBC Sport correspondent Jane Dougal. Jane, there's so much excitement, isn't there, about the team?
7: Hi, Regina. Yeah, look, this is their first time at a World Cup.

0: Of news, and I should say that there is plenty more on the BBC News website from all our colleagues who are on the ground at various places. We will stay with this story on the World Service. I'm Regina Vaidyanathan. Thanks for listening.
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4: With Keir Starmer resigning, Britain will have its seventh prime minister in 10 years. So why has it been a decade of such chaos? And what are the challenges facing the next person in charge? 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
5: Coming up from the BBC World Service, the interview, Conversations with the People Shaping Our World, with me, Netta Taufik. For this episode, I speak to Catherine Russell, Executive Director of UNICEF. She talks about the impact of aid cuts and the challenges facing children around the world.
6: War is the worst thing for children, in part because they are impacted directly. Children can be killed, obviously, in conflicts. Also, children rely very much on government services. Education, healthcare, child protection services, those are almost always disrupted in situations of conflict. So as you were saying, now we have Ukraine started, then Gaza, Sudan. It has been one thing after another. And it feels like none of these conflicts ever really come off our list of worries. We just keep adding more and more. We estimate now 1 in 5 children in the world lives in a conflict setting or is fleeing from a conflict setting. Those are really high numbers.
5: Hear more from Catherine Russell on the interview after the news.
7: BBC News with Govinda Gill. The man expected to become Britain's next Prime Minister has confirmed that he will be standing for the leadership of the governing Labour Party and the country. Andy Burnham, who's been sworn in as the new MP for Makerfield, spoke to reporters on his arrival at London Euston station.
8: I made my statement, obviously, praising the Prime Minister's dedication, service, confirm that I will put myself forward in the process that will soon be underway.
7: Keir Starmer announced earlier that he would resign. It follows disastrous local election results and a series of government scandals. Our political correspondent, Nick Eardley, says Mr. Burnham's team may not be ready to take power.
9: If you chat privately to his allies, some of them will say, look, we're still finalising our plan for power, exactly what we want to do. We're all talking about Andy Burnham almost certainly being Prime Minister. The fact that we don't know exactly what he's going to do and his supporters are still working out exactly what that plan is, I think will make some quite nervous.
7: Right-wing leaders from across Latin America have congratulated Abelardo de la Espriella for his narrow win in Colombia's presidential election. Argentina's president, Javier Milei, said Colombians had chosen the path of economic freedom. Ecuador's Daniel Noboa said Colombia had opted for order over impunity. Thousands of opposition supporters took to the streets in Colombia to protest the result, and the left-wing candidate, Ivan Cepeda, has not conceded. Online Latin America editor is Vanessa Buschluter.
10: Ivan Cepeda wants to wait until the official results are counted, which could take the rest of the week. But he hasn't really outrightly challenged those results because so far the voting system in Colombia has been very reliable and the first round showed that there was very little difference between the preliminary and the final results.
7: Mr. De La Espriella has pledged a military crackdown on illegal armed groups. A fire at a training centre in northern Indian city of Lucknow has killed at least 14 people. Several others were injured in the blaze in the three-storey building. An official said some students were hurt as they tried to jump from the first floor. It's not clear what caused the fire, which has been brought under control. The incident comes weeks after a fire at a hotel in Delhi killed more than 20 people. Alan Greenspan, the influential economist who steered US monetary policy during his 5 terms as chairman of the Federal Reserve, has died aged 100. Serving under 4 presidents, Greenspan helped shape American

0: capitalism from the final years of the Cold War to the dawn of the digital age. But he's been criticised for creating the conditions for the 2008 global financial crisis. World news from the BBC. Pope Leo has said international aid priorities have become badly skewed, with governments more interested in feeding conflict instead of the hungry. Speaking on a visit to the headquarters of the UN's World Food Programme in Rome, Leo complained that humanitarian crises were being overlooked as richer countries focused on national security. A Kenyan High Court judge has found the government in contempt of court for ignoring an order to stop building an Ebola isolation unit for US citizens. The scheme's proven controversial in Kenya, which has never had a case of Ebola. Protests against the isolation unit led to three deaths, including the death of a 17-year-old boy. Akisa Wandera reports from Nairobi.
1: The court said the government failed to obey an order to stop construction. The health ministry said it had suspended any ongoing works. What had continued, it argued, was part of national Ebola preparedness efforts. The court rejected that explanation, saying the government could not avoid compliance by reclassifying the work. The judge said court orders must be followed, adding that officials knew construction was meant to stop, but had continued it regardless.
0: The Hungarian Prime Minister, Peter Modja, has told Parliament he is launching a process to remove the country's president through a constitutional amendment. Tamás Sulyuk was elected in 2024 by a parliament dominated by the Fidesz party of the former Prime Minister, Viktor Orbán. Mr. Modja set a deadline of the end of May for Mr. Sulyuk to stand down voluntarily. Meteorologists in France say 19 local weather records have been broken so far on Monday and fear more record temperatures are on the way. Half of France is under the highest heat alert, with hundreds of schools ordered to close. That's the latest world news from the BBC.
2: Hello, I'm Netta Taufik, the BBC's New York correspondent, and this is The Interview from the BBC World Service, the best conversations coming out of the BBC. People shaping our world from all over the world.
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6: These companies don't care what governments do.
7: This is a war. The first thing that we want is the war to end.
2: For this interview, I met Catherine Russell, Executive Director of UNICEF, the United Nations agency responsible for protecting and supporting children, in the BBC studios in New York. Before taking up the role in 2022, she spent decades in government and diplomacy, including as assistant to President Joe Biden and the director of the White House Office of Presidential Personnel, as well as serving in senior roles at the U.S. State Department focused on global women's issues and international development. Now leading UNICEF at a time of unprecedented conflict, displacement, and humanitarian need, she talks about the impact of aid cuts and the challenges facing children around the world.
8: To me, the most vulnerable are almost always children, right? Because they don't have any ability to change their circumstance, right? They don't start these wars. They are powerless to stop them, but they suffer so much in these situations. And it certainly bothers me to see it. Let me put it that way. I am able, obviously, to do my job, but I have seen many of these situations where children are just in desperate need. And it does make me wonder, you know, what kind of world is this where we can let this happen to the people who are most vulnerable?
2: Welcome to The Interview from the BBC World Service with Catherine Russell.
8: War is the worst thing for children. Why? In part because they are impacted directly. Children can be killed, obviously, in conflicts. Increased use of drones is really worrying to us. All these things are directly impacting the safety and security of children. Also, children rely very much on government services, right? Education, healthcare, child protection services, those are almost always disrupted in situations of conflict. So now we have Ukraine started, then Gaza, Sudan. I mean, it has been one thing after another. And where I sit, it feels like none of these conflicts ever really come off our list of worries, right? We just keep adding more and more. We estimate now 1 in 5 children in the world lives in a conflict setting or is fleeing from a conflict setting. Those are really high numbers.

0: it just means it's stretching the capacity of governments and the international community to really respond to that. On top of that, we have had just very serious budget cuts. And so while the needs are so enormous, the needs are growing, the resources have been cut. And I think that confluence of events has made things even more complicated than they were in the past.
1: Let's discuss some of the places you visited, because UNICEF works in 190 countries. You've met hundreds of children. Yeah. In Somalia, you went in March. You know, there are warnings about a rapidly intensifying hunger emergency. What was the situation like on the ground for children, and what affected you about what you saw and heard?
0: Well, Somalia is an example of where many bad things are happening at one time, right? So Somalia has been a place of conflict. There are real challenges, even in terms of climate. You know, it's very dry. We see very high numbers of children who are malnourished in Somalia. And I saw some of those children when I was there. And seeing a child who is really on the verge of starvation is something that, honestly, I wish I'd never seen in my life. I hope most people never get to see such a terrible thing, because what happens really is a child's body kind of turns on itself and it doesn't have any way to sustain itself. And so you can walk into a hospital setting for children. It can be full of children, often two children to a bed, mothers are in there, and the whole room is quiet. And it's because children are so weak that they can't even cry. So to see that, and to see it as often as I've seen it, is really a tragedy, because I think we live in a world where there is plenty to eat, right? There is plenty of food. There are plenty of resources. The question that we all have to struggle with is, why don't those resources go to the people who are most in need and most vulnerable? And to me, the most vulnerable are almost always children, right? Because they don't have any ability to change their circumstance, right? They don't start these wars. They are powerless to stop them, but they suffer so much in these situations. And it certainly bothers me to see it. Let me put it that way. I am able, obviously, to do my job, but I have seen many of these situations where children are just in desperate need. And it does make me wonder, you know, what kind of world is this where we can let this happen to the people who are most vulnerable?
1: And I mean, just on that point, because many will share that sentiment. I mean, how do you explain to people how the situation has been allowed to deteriorate so dramatically? And when you speak to world leaders, how do you put into words what you've seen?
0: I try to explain to them and share the stories that I see. You know, I was in Sudan not too long ago, and there I had, you know, on the one hand, young boys telling me of how terrible it was. They lived near Al-Fashir. They were fleeing. They talked about how they were always afraid. They were with their families. They would go through these checkpoints. They were constantly worried. They get to a school and they're doing okay. Then I hear from girls who tell me about situations where there were these militia people coming in. They were raping women, killing women, raping them in front of their families, really to terrorize communities. So I feel like I see all of it, and I try to share those stories so that people understand, because it's very hard, you know, when you're looking at the numbers, to really understand what that means for individual children, right, or individual families, how terrible it is. And I think it's a bit of my job to try to say, look, everyone has worries in their lives, fine, but try not to forget the people who are most needy in the world at the same time.
1: And you mentioned Sudan. I mean, 825,000 children under five are at the risk of death from severe malnutrition, but this is often called the forgotten war. Why do you think, you know, the reality of that is not enough to galvanize leaders into action?
0: If I knew the answer to that, I think I probably would be more effective at my job. I don't know the answer. I think people are, and this goes for leaders, governments, you know, there are so many problems in the world. And I think sometimes it's just hard to get attention to things. Now, these political problems are not getting solved. And I think, you know, where we sit as humanitarians, we're trying to pick up the pieces of that. We are not really in a position to solve the problems, but we have to keep reminding people that they should encourage their leaders to do their best to make these things end so that children have some kind of decent prospects.
1: And when we talk about education and funding, I mean, Sudan, you have a displacement crisis that makes that difficult. In Gaza, certainly there are no schools. I mean, the living conditions there, you've described it as a hellscape. How can you advance on education and mental health in situations like that?
0: Well, let me say two things. One is on education, and this is just a bright spot. So I have to share one bright spot, which is we actually are getting children

0: back into some sort of learning situations in Gaza. Not everybody, but we're getting a significant number of children into some kind of classrooms. They're not permanent, but it's better than it was. And so that is a small bright spot, is to try to make sure that children have some options in their day, right? Having said that, you know, the circumstance there is incredibly challenging for children and for everyone who lives there. There's so much rubble. Water and sanitation is a serious problem. UNICEF does a lot of work in that space, but it is very hard to get all the supplies in, the parts in that we need. We're seeing children with, you know, scabies and other skin ailments. We're seeing reports of children who are being bitten by rats. And I mean, that's a horrible image. I mean, honestly, it's like the thing of nightmares, right? So I think we really need to try to continue to push hard to make the situation better there, because right now there still are children who are being killed in that situation. You know, it's better than it was, and we're grateful for that, but there's a long, long, long way to go.
1: You mentioned you're making progress in Gaza. I mean, how are you getting kids into schools? How are you able to do that?
0: Well, the magic of what we do is that we really are on the ground in these communities. We're on the ground before conflicts start. We're on the ground during the conflicts, and we stay afterwards. So we know these communities. We have a lot of people who work for us who are from the communities. So we are able to, I think, inspire some trust with the communities and confidence, and we know what needs to get done. So there we are essentially in tents setting up facilities where children can learn. And it's not perfect, but it's a lot better than not having it at all.
1: You've talked about how international norms are being shredded. I remember in an interview you did on Gaza when, you know, the man-made famine was happening at full peak, you described frustrations as kind of screaming into an abyss to try just to get food to children. And Gaza has certainly turned many people around the world into activists, you know, from students on college campuses to retirees. I wonder what you've taken away from what you've seen in Gaza.
0: I would say two things. One, I have taken away just how brutal the world can be for children and how challenging it can be, how difficult it can be, how their lives can go from one thing, which is a life where they are with their families, go to school, have opportunities, to another thing so quickly, and they are living through just horrific things. And when I was there, it was so interesting. I was touring a hospital, and the hospital was absolutely packed with people who were seeking refuge there. And as I was walking through, these two little boys started to follow me. And, you know, they were trying to catch my eye. You know how boys can be. They were little. They were probably like 8 or 9, something like that. And they were so cute. And so it was a little bit of hide and seek. And as I went through the hospital, by the end, there was a whole crowd of kids, right? I felt like the Pied Piper with these little kids following me. And it just reminded me that children, even in the most desperate situations, the most horrific situations, want to be children, right? They want to play. They have that instinct to try to, like, just be a child for whatever period of time they can do it. And that, I see some of the worst things in the world and some of the best things, and just keeps us going, keeps all of us going, is to protect and hold on to that really wonderful essence of being a child.
2: You're listening to The Interview from the BBC World Service. Having covered the United Nations for more than a decade, I've listened to advocates and experts, including Catherine Russell, address the UN Security Council with passion, urgency, and alarm in their briefings. But lately, it's been harder than ever to break through the heightened political tensions that have paralyzed the council and threatened the work of humanitarians. Speaking to Catherine Russell, I could sense that she struggles herself to stay optimistic. And it struck me how her original goals as head of UNICEF were dashed by the explosion of conflict around the world and threats to children's rights that the founding of the UN was supposed to prevent. Advocates like her are instead trying to stem a reversal of progress made over the past few decades. Okay, let's return to my conversation with Catherine Russell.
1: From the children you've met, whether it's Yemen, Afghanistan, Haiti, is there something that connects all of them despite their individual circumstances? I mean, something that they've said to you or they ask for, or just what you've noticed?
0: I met a young girl in the DRC, this is several years ago now, and she was the one child I remember who is going to be the counterfactual here, because she had just had horrific things happen to her. She was taken by, you know, a militia group. She had seen her sister killed.

too. And she was a very sad child, right? And understandably so. And then there was another boy who was there also who had seen his friend killed and wouldn't really engage with me. And for both these

0: It's Phoebe Rings with Asirai. It is 22 past 7 now on ORFM's Awesome Morning Show. Nice to have your company and thanks for making the choice to listen local. Well, the festive season is set to sparkle this December as the Regent Theatre brings us the Regent Christmas Show, Saving Santa's Sparkle. New production for the whole community, and I mean the whole community because maybe you could be part of it all. Joining us on the line to talk more about this show, Vocal Director Ali McCormick. Ali, morena, nice to have you with us bright and early on the Awesome Morning Show.
1: Good morning. It is. It's lovely. It's lovely out there, actually. It's looking a little bit frosty, I think.
0: Yeah, tiny bit of frost around the place, so just be aware of that. If you're getting out and about this morning, take a bit of extra time to clear the windows in the car and so forth. Now, possibly wintry weather is appropriate for some Christmas themes, but we are some way out from Christmas here in Altibodi, Dunedin, right now. But for good reason we're bringing this to our listeners, because a lot of planning going into this Christmas spectacular. Ali, tell us what is planned for Saving Santa's Sparkle.
1: Oh, look, what isn't planned, Jeff? It's turning into something that's bigger than Ben-Hur, actually. We could possibly have a contortionist. There might even be someone, flying from the roof. Who knows at this stage? Anything goes. But it started off as a little idea. I met with Sarah from the region at the end of last year and said, I think that Altibodi needs a Christmas show or a Christmas variety show or something like that. And she said, panto. So off we went and we started having all these meetings and more people have become involved. Lots of people from the School of Performing Arts at Otago are also involved. Amanda Martin, she's one of the theatre teachers there. She's actually writing it with her fellow student, Pip Hare, who's just won this big award, and she's actually going to leave us after she's written it. But yeah, there's lots of people involved, and it's going to be amazing, actually. I'm very excited. I've got a couple of local stars that we've got in some of the lead roles as well that I can't reveal just yet.
0: Well, let's find out what you can tell us. Now, we know that you're putting it together as a variety show. And, of course, we're used to all these wonderful professionals coming and giving us amazing performances on the Regent stage, and that's definitely going to be part of this too. But you're taking a little bit of a different approach here, aren't you, Ali? And you're saying maybe there's some talent out there that we don't yet know about and maybe they could be part of it all.
1: You're exactly right. It's sort of, when I even look at the audition list, there's plenty of people on there that I've never even heard of, which is really exciting to me. I think because we've sort of said panto and the audition is actually you've got to come in and perhaps you have a special skill. So we're sort of looking for a diverse range of performers of all ages and, there's sort of anything goes. We're sort of trying to, I suppose, tap into maybe a different market of people that wouldn't normally do a lot of the theatre productions here in Altibodi.
0: Okay, so we're at the stage now where you're hunting out that talent. Tell us a little bit more about what you're doing in that regard and what the auditions process is looking like.
1: So the auditions start this Friday night in the Regent. And they go over Friday evening, all day Saturday, and then we've got some callbacks on Sunday. And so people are actually coming in and singing something unaccompanied. We're not even sort of worrying about, backing tracks and all those sorts of things. They're actually going to do a monologue for us and perhaps they might do their special skill. Now, that could be juggling, that could be standing on your head, it could be parkour. We're open to all suggestions, but we've got quite a few people. There's a few spaces still left, but we've got lots of people that have signed up, so it's looking really promising, actually.
0: Ali, where have you been reaching out to call for this talent to sign up for auditions?
1: Good old social media. There's an amazing audition sort of pack that Charlotte from the Regent put together, and she's been sharing it on all the usual networks, Facebook pages, Instagram, Mosgiel notice board, all manner of, and we've all been sharing it ourselves on our own social medias. I think she even put something maybe in the ODT as well. So we've been just trying all of the normal channels, and obviously word of mouth as well, because lots of us have been talking about it, because I think the community is talking about it, because I don't think it's been done something like this for a really, if it has, it's been a long time. I mean, there was a show at the Globe last year, but I

0: think something on this scale, I think that's what even the people that are creating it, we just, the sky's the limit because we're getting to use the magnificent Regent stage. So it's going to be, I think it's going to be really wonderful and something that all the community can come to, because it's actually a pay what you can when you actually come to the show. So it's going to be really accessible for everybody in the community to come and see it.
1: Yeah, Ali, one of the really nice things about this, and I'm sure it's going to pan out this way, is that with the involvement of some performers who perhaps are first timers or are not regularly seen stepping out on this kind of stage, is that you're then tapping into all their friends and whānau, all those people who want to come along and support them, as well as all of those who just want to come along and see a great Christmas show as well. So really nice idea. Now, look, now tell us a little bit, tell us what you can about the story here about Saving Santa's Sparkle.
0: Well, I suppose it's a little bit, it's tapping into sort of the commercial world of how Christmas has become. Just everyone's obsessed with, you know, gifts and there's a villain who's sort of trying to destroy the meaning of Christmas, because the Christmas lights on the tree won't go on. That's the crux of the story. And Santa's really, really, really dejected. And his Mrs. Claus is really worried about him. And so we're trying to cheer Santa up. And these young, well, these young, when I say in inverted commas, characters go off on a bit of a quest to find Santa's sparkle and to cheer him up and to get the lights on the Christmas tree turning on again.
1: Fabulous Christmas theme. everyone against grinchiness and so forth.
0: Yes, all that.
1: Searching for the joy and all of that stuff, no doubt. Yes, by the time absolutely. The end of this year rolls around, we're going to be looking for that, a little bit more joy in our lives, aren't we, Ali?
0: Aren't we what?
1: All right, okay. So you've got plenty of interest so far as filling those audition spots is concerned.
0: But we'd love more, of course. We'd love more. Yeah.
1: So look, if there's someone out there, what's your basic criteria for anyone who might be thinking of putting themselves forward?
0: I think your basic criteria is someone that maybe just likes to do a bit of performing, isn't terrified of performing. I mean, because you are going to be on that stage and there could potentially be, you know, 1,000 people in the audience. But I think it's maybe someone that just hasn't maybe done something for a while, but would love to come back and be part of a really fun, enthusiastic group of people. I think you need to understand that to put on something like this, you do need a bit of a level of commitment. Rehearsals aren't going to be absolutely crazy. We don't start rehearsing till the 4th of October, and it's just a couple of times a week initially. Then we'll add in a Sunday, and obviously as we get closer to the show, there will be more. It becomes, because, you know, just because the nature of the beast, it becomes a little bit more intense. But I think, you know, I don't think you have to think of yourself as, like, you know, an amazing singer, an amazing actor, an amazing dancer. It is about sort of looking for people that just like to dip their toe and have a crack at something that maybe they haven't done for a while, and they'd like to be part of something really wonderful and fun in the community.
1: All right. So if you haven't signed up for auditions yet, what do you need to do to get on board?
0: You need to contact the Regent. And if you just go to the Regent website, it's got this amazing big, that designed this whole thing where it says auditions, and you just click it and you can audition, download the audition pack. I would just Google Regent Theatre auditions. That's probably the easiest way than email addresses and all of those sorts of things, but Regent Theatre pantomime auditions.
1: All right, simple as that. And for those of us who aren't taking part, I guess we just wait for news about the actual performances of Saving Santa's Sparkle, this fantastic winter spectacular set in the middle of summer, of course, and starring all of our local stars and perhaps some that you've never met before. It's going to be a really interesting and enjoyable family-friendly event for sure. Maybe.
0: And hopefully, yes, every year to come, we're hoping. That's the whole idea, is it's going to be a recurring show, which would be wonderful.
1: What a great idea. Ali, thanks so much for taking your time to join us here on ORFM to set us up for this, and enjoy the auditions, won't you? That'll be a fun experience for you, and probably a bit challenging too, having to make some tough decisions about who's going to be in and out, but that's all part of the fun.
0: It's always, It's a bit bittersweet like that, but yeah, no, it'll be wonderful. I can't wait. And it's on at the like right near Christmas, 18, 19, 20 December, so it's right before Christmas.
1: Fantastic stuff. All right, so yeah. I guess make sure you're going to be in town there. That's one of the criteria.
0: Yes, exactly. Yeah.
1: You aren't off on your holes. All right. Arlie, yeah. No doubt we'll catch up about this show a little bit further down the track too.

The Feelies with Fa Se La. It is 22 away from 8 o'clock on ORFM's Awesome Morning Show. Coming up on Thursday this week, a Kai for OctoCan 2026, the annual food bank appeal. Of course, you're invited to bring your cans, your non-perishable food items and toiletry items for the Family Works Food Bank, which is Dunedin's busiest food bank. A major winter food drive supporting local people through these colder months. For many, reaching out to the food bank is just the beginning. Their Family Works team provide tailored support, including food parcels, social work, financial mentoring, housing assistance, other winter essentials. And now more and more working families turning to the food banks for support as well. There is no doubt that tough times are very real for many in our own community. So if you can spare a little bit or a lot, then do make your donations to the Food Bank Appeal. OctoCan, I'd love to see you down there in the lower octagon on Thursday. The volunteers will be in place from 7:30 in the morning through to about 2 o'clock in the afternoon there. And as has been the tradition in recent years, all the donations will be arranged into the Matariki Star Cluster. Of course, it's that time of year. And you can also donate online as well. Do check out octocanonline.org.nz for the many options that you have there if you want to give on a one-off basis or indeed on a more regular basis too, which is incredibly useful for the food banks. We know every winter all of the food banks have the highest demand. 2026 is certainly proving to be the year that all of our food banks across the city are doing it very tough. And so if you can spare something, perhaps you want to have a chat to your work colleagues, get together and you know, pull whether you're going for a shop this week. You can put a few extra cans in the shopping trolley, bring them all in, and then perhaps go collectively as a team to go down there and let them know you care and present what you've collected. You might want to talk to some of your neighbours and things as well. If perhaps you want to collect things and present them on their behalf. Not everybody, of course, can get out and about and do that. So however you make the donation, this Thursday, the OctoCan appeal from 7:30 in the morning in the lower octagon.

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Emergency Management Otago wants to hear from you. 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It only takes a few minutes and you could win a grab bag. 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

Prince with Sign of the Times from the album of the same name. Takes the time now to 11 minutes away from 8 o'clock. Coming up tomorrow, the 2026 Lawson Lecture, and this is presented by the Southern Heritage Trust and Heritage New Zealand, Pohere Taonga, at the Dunningham Suite on Level 4 of the Dunedin Public Library tomorrow, 5:30pm. Your chance to hear from Andrew Barsby, he's from Origin Heritage, and from Mike Restall from the DCC. And they're going to be talking on the current restoration works to the Dunedin Town Hall, talking about some of the challenges and some of the success stories in restoring this Dunedin icon. That's the 2026 Lawson Lecture in the Dunningham Suite, 5:30pm tomorrow. Everybody is welcome, absolutely free of charge, to attend as well.

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Andrew Bird there with Lone Didion. It is a minute away from the top of the hour, nearly 8 o'clock here on ORFM. If you're up for a bit of fun this evening, why not a quiz night? If you head along to the Kensington for their quiz night tonight, you'll be supporting Halfway Bush School. No doubt there are many friends and whānau of the school that'll be along there, but why not head along yourself, fill out the numbers, have a really good time while you're at it. It's $20 per team of six. That's a maximum number in your team. You can register today. If there's any spots left, they'll let you know. office@hwb.school.nz. That's office@hwb.school.nz for tonight's Kensington quiz in support of the Halfway Bush School. Doors from 6:30 p.m. And bring along some cash as always. Some great raffles running through the night to boost those much-needed funds, no doubt, to support all the good work there going on at Halfway Bush School. It's a track from Sylvie. This is called Honey.

It's the Blue Nile with the Downtown Lights. 9 minutes past 8 o'clock. Well, you're being encouraged to shine your lights up into the trees over the coming nights. All of us being invited to pull on a puffer jacket and put on our gumboots and head outside with a torch for Spotlight on Possums, which is a citywide night survey running through until the 28th of June. It's now in its fourth year, and it's become a bit of a winter fixture for Dunedin residents who are keen to do a quick nighttime check for possums in the backyard or in the local park or in your neighbourhood reserve. This is delivered by Predator Free Dunedin City Sanctuary and the Halo Project. So we're sort of the extra set of eyes and ears, if you like, to look for possums. And just as important as spotting them and reporting them is reporting that you haven't found any or seen any, because that gives a bigger picture of what's going on all around Otupoiti Dunedin in terms of these critters. It's one tool in the monitoring box for the City Sanctuary Project and helps map possum presence and absence across the city. So while it's Dunedin-wide, those who are on the Otago Peninsula are especially encouraged to take part at the moment because, of course, after all that hard mahi, after years of work, the peninsula is now officially possum-free. They want to keep it that way. So reports from those buffer suburbs like The Cove, Waverley, Shield Hill, Anderson's Bay, Musselburgh and Ocean Grove, Tomahawk, that all helps build this picture and identifies if there are any possums in those areas. They want to get onto it before they can get back onto the peninsula again. One of the biggest threats, of course, to New Zealand's natural environment. Possums eat leaves, buds, flowers, fruit and nectar. They change the structure of native forests. They compete with native wildlife for food. They also eat native birds and their eggs. Yeah, so unfortunately, lovely as they are to some, no good for the environment around there and certainly some of the very special creatures that we hold very dear to us. So, anyway, it's all part of the fun. You get out and about, perhaps on your own or as a family group or a household group, and see what you can see or not see. Shine a light into the tree, hear a bit of a rustle, you might hear a bit of a grunt or a hiss or a screech. That might well indicate the presence of possums. More information and where you can find the link to report it all at the following website, predatorfreedunedin.org. Simple as that, predatorfreedunedin.org. Look for the link there to Spotlight, and you have through until the 28th to get your report in. Reports started yesterday.

Georgie Fame and the Blue Flames there with Yeah Yeah. It is 18 past 8 o'clock. Last week on the Awesome Morning Show, in our Dunedin UNESCO City of Literature Right Spot, caught up with Dunedin poet Jenny Powell about Jenny's new collection, Biology Field Trip. And as the title of the book suggests, the poet takes us as the reader on a unique biology field trip, diving beneath the poetic surface. She offers a different way of seeing the natural world with multiple perspectives and forms, some acute observations, some imaginative flair, of course, and Jenny's usual streaks of humour. It was great to talk with Jenny about this collection on the Awesome Morning Show on our Right Spot last week. You're invited this Thursday to celebrate the release of Biology Field Trip with Jenny Powell in the Dunningham Suite on the fourth floor of the City Library. Things get underway 5:30pm through to 7:30. No doubt an opportunity to hear some of the works from this collection and to celebrate poetry and writing in the city more widely. Books will be available courtesy of University Bookshop as well. There will be FPOS available. It costs you nothing to be there, though. You don't have to register either. Just turn up. They'd love to see you for that launch of Biology Field Trip with poet Jenny Powell. If you'd like to hear that conversation again, go to our website, oar.org.nz, and look for Right Spot, W-R-I-T-E, Right Spot, and you'll find that conversation with Jenny and indeed others from that series here on ORFM, a regular feature of the Awesome Morning Show. Got to take a track from Sam Bambury for you now. This is called The Burnout.

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1: You are listening to The Arenality on ORFM. Kia ora everyone, welcome back to The Arenality, where we connect, reflect on cultural traditions and also find meaning in our everyday journal entries. Today we're going to talk about FOMO when living abroad. So, as you can tell, there is some well-being element to this. I had a wonderful weekend, and one of the things that inspired this week's episode is it's wedding season in Malaysia. For June alone, surprisingly, five of my friends or people that I know are getting married or have been married. So I'm not sure why June is a special month for that. But one of the things that I noticed was how I've been feeling quite left out seeing my friends who did send me invitations to their weddings. But unfortunately, because I am not there, I would not be able to go. But in order for them to still feel like they're including me, they still sent invitations to me, which is lovely of them. But one of my best friends, my closest best friends in Malaysia, got married. And I think it was a part where I started to think about life in general and the fear of missing out when you do live abroad and you're not part of certain aspects of other people's lives, especially, you know, the big ones like that, because you're just so far away. So my friend, we go way back. We have been best friends since high school. So we spent 3 years as classmates together. We are part of a friend group. There are six of us, and surprisingly, we are still really connected, the six of us. And we have a lot of photos together of the six of us. And I think it's really special to have such a big friend group that's still connected. And I'm actually quite surprised by that, because usually big friend groups don't work for me, but this one's a bit different. We always try to keep each other connected and make sure that no one's being left out for anything. But the six of us, we were classmates for 3 years, and then for the upper level of high school, some of us went to boarding school, while half of us actually stayed. And so it's really special to be part of, you know, growing up and adulting and still being part of each other's lives. And so when my best friend told me she was getting married, she actually sent me a WhatsApp chat with a handwritten

Note, probably using her iPad or something like that, like digital handwritten note with just a bit of like information about her wedding day and how she is excited to have me part of it and was hoping that I could be there for it as one of her, well, there's not really a term for, wait, so in Malaysia for weddings, we don't really have like bridesmaids and things like that. That's more of a Western thing, but we are part of the crew. And over the weekend, obviously with Malaysian weddings, there's a few steps to it. It's not just like the wedding. There's the engagement. There's the akad nikah, which is where the vows and the agreements are made. And then there's the actual wedding ceremony, which is where people will come and enjoy food and celebrate you. And so there are different parts to the weekend, and my best friends in the group chat have been updating me with every moment of my best friend's wedding, and I am truly grateful that they did include me because I would have felt so sad to not be part of that. And so I think what's truly special about this is that I know they have a group chat, just the five of them, or just for those who live in Malaysia, but they choose to update my best friend's wedding in the group chat, which I am part of, so the bigger group chat. And I think that's why I truly appreciate the friendship and also not feeling so left out, because I felt like I was part of it as well. And so that's the story from the weekend. I love seeing the photos from my best friend's wedding. It is truly beautiful. It has lots of like Malaysian traditional elements, which is just the most wonderful cultural exhibition of Malaysian culture at your wedding. And it would have been something that I wanted to have at my wedding as well, just how unique and beautiful it is. And so reflecting on this, there has been a lot of conversations I've had in my brain about how I'm feeling about just living abroad and feeling left out from big moments like this. Because people think that living abroad is all fun and positive, and we do this because we obviously want to be here. But I think what is important for people to understand is migrants, former refugees, international students, we all experience things very differently. And I think it's really important that we don't put people's experiences into one box. And while people are grateful to be here in this beautiful country, and for some people, they might say they're here for better or kinder opportunities in life, it's also important to understand that there is the other side of the spectrum, or the other side of the coin, where things aren't necessarily the best. And it might be something that people have to navigate to have a good life abroad. And so that is why I think we should talk about today. We should talk about the fear of missing out when living abroad. And I can remember how this feels back then. When I came here to Aotearoa as a child, obviously I did not have the mental comprehension to fully understand where I am and how fleeting moments are, because we were only here for a couple of months, almost a year. For us back then, because we knew we weren't here

permanently, or we obviously we had a time limit. So we were traveling a lot, and it was really fun to sort of feel like a tourist in your area for the short amount of time we were there, even though my dad was a student. But, you know, for us, it was, yeah, we were students as well. We went to school, but it also felt like every day was a new adventure because we knew that this is all temporary. And so we have a lot of things in our bucket list to do and to explore and to meet and to experience. And I think that's what's truly special when you know that there is a deadline to things. Coming back as a student after my high school in Malaysia, I knew that I was planning to be here for a long time. I knew that, you know, this is a place that I want to have a future in. And so while most of the scholarship students came knowing that they're only here in Aotearoa for 3 to 4 years, they traveled every semester break. They explored the city in a really deeper way, knowing that this is their only chance to do so before they leave next year. But I think, you know, I wouldn't say it's a mistake, but for me, because I knew that I was here for the long run, I did not really prioritize exploring different cities or exploring Dunedin. But I made time to work a lot more. So I had a part-time job on top of my studies. I really focused on wanting to stay here. So I did a lot of side things that I thought would be really good for my CV, for example. So looking back now, I did less exploring as compared to people who were here knowing that they had a deadline. So they got to explore Aotearoa, New Zealand a lot more. So that was, I wouldn't say one of my regrets, because like I feel like the experiences I had as a student was still valuable because it made me who I am today, and it sort of furthered myself professionally in some ways as well. So I'm not going to say I regret everything, but I guess in terms of the mindset of knowing if a place is permanent for you, you know that you have time, so you don't explore or romanticize the place as much as a tourist would. And so when people think about other people's lives living abroad, they see the romanticized version of it. They see, you know, the new adventures that people go to, they see independence, they see growth, they see travels from different places, they see new friends. And while all of that is true, it's not the same for everyone because there are a lot of dark sides to experiencing a new place and learning the systems. There's a lot I can mention here, but there's sad, sad things that could happen, like migrant exploitation. There is also, unfortunately, people who are not aware of their rights as they are new to the country. Therefore, they might not be in a good or safe situation at their homes or with their landlords or things like that, or even healthcare and things like that. They weren't aware of their rights and the things, the opportunities that could come for them. So I guess now I've sort of painted the picture of there's always two sides to a person who lives abroad. And on top of all of that, there's also the FOMO that you are not a part of your family and friends back home.

So, life back home, they don't pause for you. I have learned that every time I go home and meet my family, and I only do this like once every 3 years. When you go home and meet your family, you know that they are getting older. You can see that they're older. You can see that you're always like catching up on the things that have happened in the last few years. And I am truly grateful for that because sometimes when you come back and they catch up on you on the things that's happened, it sort of feels like you never left as well because it's just so ingrained and a part of you. So while I'm building a life overseas, while other people are building life abroad, you might notice that your cousins growing up, and I totally feel this because I have like, I don't know, 10 cousins. I haven't lost count of them. They were my baby cousins, and now they're not baby cousins anymore. They're in high school and they're in like upper primary school, and I sort of had to accept that they've grown older, and so the conversations that I might have with them aren't like baby talk anymore, or we don't play the same games anymore. I've also noticed that, my friends have changed in lots of different ways. For example, yeah, they've got relationships and they're married now, so our dynamics have changed. There's also lots of different ways to navigate that as well. There are babies born. My friends are having babies, and they haven't met me, Auntie Irina. And yeah, I can make a list of like things I want, people I want to see, and people I want to meet when I go back home. And it's going to be a really long list, which is why I'm really looking forward to one day visiting Malaysia again to spend some time with my family and friends. And that's also around, noticing that people have grown older and wanting to spend time with them and learn more from them. And I mean this for my grandparents and my grand aunties and uncles who I love because Malaysian families are so connected like that. It's not just our immediate family members, it's like everyone. And so even people who aren't blood related to you, they're still your aunties and uncles. So that is the things that you leave behind and the things you miss out. And unfortunately, you do feel that sense of loss. And obviously, growing up now, I've learned that well-being includes family and social time. And I think one of the biggest revelations for me was learning about the Te Whare Tapawhā, the Maori health framework, which taught me that family and social is one of the walls, the pillars for a good being. And I did not realize this growing up. Obviously, with health, you think about, just physical health and maybe mental health. But family and social, now as an adult, I completely understand that how important it is to be connected and to feel belong and to want community and to have shared experiences. And, I'm really glad that with technology now, we get to do that. I can easily FaceTime my grandma if I need to tell her about what I'm doing. Or I can easily send voice messages to my dad for Father's Day, for example, and things like that. But unfortunately, it's not just the things that you can plan for. There are things that you just miss out in general, like family dinners, coffee catch-ups. You're not part of people's weddings, so family gatherings. I remember how sad I was when my family went and had like a family reunion, and it was like all of them except me and my brother who was here in Dunedin. But you still need to be happy with them, of course, but you know that you are one of

the only ones who weren't there. And you just gotta be an adult and just accept that. Because obviously life doesn't revolve around you, and I'm okay with that. But it's, it still hurts. It's still something that you want to be able to accept. And how do I navigate this? I think we're at the time where we should talk about how to accept and sort of navigate your emotions when it comes to FOMO, when it comes to fear of missing out when you're living abroad. So I stay active in my family group chats. I am always messaging people about the random things that I am happy for. For example, hey, look, I got a matcha from work, and updating them about my studies and giving them like weird photos of Simba, my cat, and things like that. I think just keeping it casual and not just updating people when there's like big things in your life, I think it keeps you going and keeps you connected. I understand that I need to celebrate people from wherever I am. It is not financially available for me to travel back to Malaysia for everything. And I have to accept that it's just not the case for me. If I was a millionaire, maybe that wouldn't be a problem. But I accept that I can only go back to Malaysia when I am financially okay to do so. So that makes me feel good knowing that I have put that boundary for myself. And I think it stops me from going into like the what ifs and things like that. It's also about creating a life that I genuinely enjoy here in Dunedin. And that helps me to keep me motivated with life here so that I can look forward to my travels back home. And lastly, I think having faith into whatever we want to do in life and trusting a higher being is also something that really helps me to keep going and not feel so left out for all of the family moments that I miss out from back home. So that is my ramble reflection of the week. Obviously, this is something that I'm still going through, but I hope that today we can reflect on this together. So your journal prompt for today is which relationships have remained despite distance? And it's something that I'm excited to reflect on. There's so much to think about together, and I hope that you are also open to different ways of people living, and we're all about understanding each other and the different circumstances. So I will see you in the next episode. Thank you so much for listening. 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

0: and why things weren't built better in the 1960s. I think that was economic. It may have been classist. We'll come back to that shortly. But the period of real worry is that since the flood of 2015. Right? 'Cause the first reaction of the city council then, and most, you know, led vociferously by its mayor, was that we weren't responsible for flooding. The system worked really well, and you know, it took almost a year to demonstrate the truth of that, and then the next excuse was that it was caused by groundwater levels induced by rising seas, and that was equally nonsensical. But it started to stick, and then it morphed into a narrative that South Dunedin's flood issues were all down to climate change. So we can talk about climate change. That's not our fault either. Hopefully we can get government assistance if we do something. In the meantime, while the discussions take place, nothing gets done. Nothing gets spent, and rates pressure doesn't get a further boost from that.
1: Would a new pumping system be more worthwhile than the Foresight Stadium
0: or George Street? don't forget, George Street was done on a pretext of urgent infrastructure works. Yes, I wasn't a favour. I mean, I'm an avid. Until the game changed, and an avid rugby supporter. And I used to go to Carisbrook, from the time I was about 10 to the time I was about 50, virtually every Saturday. I personally have no particular interest in going to the stadium, but it was always a questionable economic decision in my view. But that money's sunk.
1: I'm thinking about priorities.
0: Oh, well, yes, of course. And in fairness, I suppose in 2008 when the stadium, became adopted, the plan, flooding and stormwater flooding in South Dunedin wasn't a huge issue. The 2015 flood was still 5 or 6 years away.
1: Yeah.
0: Yes, priorities are interesting. As I say, George Street is possibly the better comparison. Not so much whether or not the outcome justifies the expenditure, but one of the key justifications for doing it was we have to dig up George Street anyway to fix the infrastructure. Therefore, we might as well do the rest. Well, I would have thought George Street's infrastructure was massively inferior or subservient to that of South Dunedin.
1: Do you think if this had been occurring in Waverley or Murray Hill, we would have had the same results?
0: it's hard to know. I suspect that South Dunedin and South Dunedin residents are treated somewhat disparagingly by elements within the council. I recall you had an interview with then Councillor Jim O'Malley, who I think was one of the better councillors, and certainly one of the better councillors in terms of trying to get something done on South Dunedin. Jules Reddick was perhaps the other, and Jim referred to classism, and I won't argue with Jim on that.
1: Now, isn't all this partly also a result of the economic ideology that's happened in the world, particularly in New Zealand, whereas all of a sudden taxes since the 80s have been a bad flavor? We're not willing to raise taxes for health care, for infrastructure.

0: future of education, and we're surprised when things fail.
1: Absolutely. Yes, you can't. You can't walk away from your key roles just because they're a bit expensive. They've always been expensive, and you've always got relatively expensive, and you have to find ways to pay for them. And
0: the magic of the market was supposed to do that. But I'm not sure it has. I'm not superstitious, so I question this.
1: You're not going to pretend for a moment that electricity prices have gone up. They were going to come down with a thump, didn't they? As I recall, I've lost my thread. The other contributor to the fact that things aren't getting done is that with the local government reforms in the late 1980s, it was 1989, I think, councils, as part of that same economic philosophy, councils all over the country, almost without exception, possibly totally without exception, got rid of all their expert staff in terms of engineering and
0: Warrior
1: so
0: Falls.
1: On.
0: Yeah, the electricity is the same thing.
1: And
0: followed the government. The government got rid of the Department of Public Works.
1: Yes, Ministry of Works.
0: We don't need public work anymore.
1: No. We can get Australians to build our hospital. That's worked well. That kind of thing. And in the case of Dunedin City Council, Works Department, Drainage, and so on, all those people got made redundant. Most of them, if they didn't retire straight away, most of them went into local consultancies, and they took their expertise there. And for a while, that was sort of a seamless transition because the expertise was still there. But as those people, retired totally, moved on, or worse, the expertise and the chain of experience was totally severed. And our councils here, both the ECC and the Otago Regional Council, rely almost totally, or nearly totally anyway, on outside consultants. And quite often, almost again, extensively on outside Dunedin consultants.
0: One of the things that I've heard, an acquaintance of mine who works in government said was that they said that contracting out destroys institutions because you lose institutional memory, you lose institutional expertise, so you can no longer do what you were doing before. And the contractors are always temporary. They give you their advice, and they probably are paid more per advice than if the institution had the expertise to find their own advice. But then they walk away, and you... And next time you don't have the expertise to make decisions.
1: That's 100% correct, and certainly 100% my view. In my case, I'm 75. I probably sound 95, but and I'm as far as Ketron Board Regional Council type activities are concerned, I'm just about the last link with the corporate, internal corporate knowledge or in-house technical knowledge. I'm just about the last link that exists, and I could be subbed off at any time.
0: Could you train people?
1: Oh, I did, yes, up to a point. I mean, I wouldn't be only training them in the technical side of things, but it would be in the historical side of things because I have that and people of my age and experience have that real experience of what actually happened and where it happened and so on. So I'd have. I'd be able to train technically to a degree. I'd like to think I could train on the ethics of being an engineer.

0: But as to whether or not I'm much of a teacher, I did do a little bit of teaching at the Polytech on these sort of things, and I never found that that was my bent, to be perfectly honest.
1: It seems to me in all these issues, is chickens are coming home to roost after 30 years.
0: Yeah, well, they are, but the trouble is...
1: And the trouble with 30 years, you lose a generation.
0: Yep, and more, yes. And while the chickens are coming home to roost, the victims aren't the people that caused it.
1: Well, the people that, with the ideology, had to be responsible for the losses.
0: it would be the decision making would be different if that were the case, I think.
1: So, what should happen now, in your regard?
0: Well, in terms of South Dunedin, we need to get a proper system. There needs to be, instead of these three options that are, you know, knocking over anything from...
1: Do you think that climate change and the immediate flooding problem should be separate issues?
0: Absolutely. And they're both issues. You know, I've been designing and recommending... flood designs and so on, you know, since well before the turn of the century. And... they always took into account the potential issues of climate change, so you have to do that. But to pretend that South Dunedin flooded in 2015 and 2024 because of climate change, or that if it floods again next year or even tomorrow, that'll be because of climate change, is totally fallacious. So we need to deal with both. Climate change is an issue, clearly. If you get, you know, for an argument's sake, a metre of sea level rise, then that impacts on South Dunedin, and you do two things, I suppose. You walk away, or you stop the water getting in, and plenty of societies around the world have done that with much greater differentials in land and water levels than we're facing here.
1: Quite a bit more wealth than we have. They also have, they may have a different attitude toward taxation and government spending.
0: They might. Yeah, I don't disagree. But if it comes down to economics, it will be certainly much cheaper to keep the water out than to shift 1,500 people to God knows where. Yeah, plus everything else.
1: Then we know.
0: Oh, sorry, when I say 1,500, that wouldn't be the comparable figure.
1: If you have a dramatic rise in sea level, how would you keep the water out? I mean, I can imagine. I mean, we could certainly keep the water out the way things are now, and certainly, I would think the pumping system should be immediately increased and renewed. But after you've done that, where do you go?
0: One of the risks, I think, is... I mean, we have to be aware of, you know, what might happen. Now, when you say a dramatic increase in sea level, you know, what do you mean by that? Do you mean a metre or 5 metres?
1: Well, a couple of metres.
0: Okay.
1: Anyway.
0: Compromise.
1: I mean, I'm no expert.
0: Yeah, no, of course.
1: I mean, actually, even the scientists are guessing. But
0: yes.
1: The one thing is fairly clear is that we haven't done enough to mitigate climate change. The other thing is fairly clear is that the scientists are actually getting more worried because of feedback when you know, glaciers are melting faster than expected and certain other things that indicate the problem are happening faster than maybe expected.
0: Yeah, well, I don't disagree with any of that, but none of that changes the narrative that, you know, 15,000 people, or whatever it is, probably a bit less, so let's say 13,000 people currently live in South Dunedin. They're going to be living there

0: for the rest of their lives and longer. What might happen in 2126, make it around 100 years, isn't the issue for them. And it's the city council that has a duty of care to those people, and it's not exercising it. In terms of what might, you know, getting justifiably concerned about what might happen by 2026 and people then, I also sort of encourage people to think, well, what would we think now of people back in 1926 making plans for us now? Because so much is going to change. I mean, not just climate, and that might be better. That might be worse than is being predicted. It might be a bit less. I don't know, and neither does anyone else. But solutions that we can't envisage now could be commonplace in 40 years' time. I don't know.
1: Would you suggest that we fix the present pumping system now, and then, if that was done, would you still be opposed to planning for what happens if climate change gets much worse?
0: Oh, I'm not opposed to planning. Firstly, that should definitely happen. The get stuck in and fix it. Solution.
1: I guess my argument is that the two shouldn't be contradictions. They shouldn't. If you do the one, doesn't mean you shouldn't do the other, and vice versa.
0: No, 100%. And that's been another problem with the South Dunedin Futures initiative, is that it has stymied development of, you know, the solutions that are needed now. It's unashamedly come up with this policy that they self-titled "No Regrets." In other words, we mustn't put in pipes and pumps because that might not fit in with our climate change adaptation policy, which to me is an extraordinary attitude. Where it says, you know, we're more interested, or we say we're more interested in the well-being of people in by 2080 or 2126 or something than we are with the people now. So, but yes, but both are both are real issues. But it seems to me you should be dealing with the one that's happening now in advance of the one that may very well happen in the future. Because the other thing, you know, let's not pretend otherwise. When you look at these three options that have been released just in the last week or so, there's a great deal of reshaping that catchment or that area, that suburb, from what it is now into some sort of green in terms of vegetation and so on, and blue in terms of internal water, little piece of Florida or something, and there's a worry that there's more intent on the aesthetics or the returning to some semblance of nature, and no argument that the natural system there has been destroyed in the last 200 years, but there seems to be a parallel desire to do that. Most of which has absolutely nothing. Most of that contributes absolutely nothing to flood safety.
1: Okay. Have you read the three different?
0: I don't think anyone's read them all. Okay. I've speed read, to get the bases of what are proposed, and. I can see absolutely nothing in those
1: what
0: reports.
1: Are the
0: I can see nothing in those reports that justifies knocking over 1,500 houses.
1: What's the difference between the three?
0: They're in degrees of

0: what do you call it, disruption to the existing situation. They all have varying degrees of infrastructure and modification of the environment and and relocation of houses. You know,
1: what's their timeline?
0: Oh, it's I'm not quite sure when anything's supposed to start. Goodness knows when anything's supposed to start, but this stuff is supposed to continue over the best part of a century, that to me is simply unacceptable. There's a statement in the ODT. Let me get this right. Let me go back. There was a statement made by Mr. Rowe, the leader of the South Dunedin Futures thing, to a council meeting last September. And he said then that the expectation was that there wouldn't be large scale evacuation of houses or people until beyond 2100. Yeah, there'll be a few floods. There'll be a few floods before 2100.
1: So the real issue right now is why they aren't renewing the stormwater piping and pumps.
0: Yeah, and that's been the question. You know, why wouldn't you be? Because I don't know if you read. There's a letter in the paper for me this morning. I don't know if you've seen that. Because I challenged the DCC via an official information process to state what they've done in capital works in South Dunedin since the 2018 annual plan, and I pointed out the fine because DCC responded and they claim to have spent $6.6 million since 2018, but when you look at what they say the capital works are, it's immediately obvious they haven't spent a cent, and yet somehow or other this proposal is being railroaded. You're having senior politicians, and I think the chief executive, forgive me if I'm misquoting here, saying, we need to get acting on this, right now. We've got to crack on. That's the rallying cry.
1: Crack on with the futures plans, or crack on?
0: Crack on with the one of these three options.
1: Okay. Would you be so opposed to the options if they were already fixing the pumps and doing the flood prevention work right now?
0: Well, if they had fixed the pumps, there wouldn't be a pretext for doing this. The only justification that's being presented for these options is for flood safety, long term flood safety. They're not stating that they're doing it because they want to reinvent a suburb in their own image.
1: I've read letters to the paper, but I haven't heard any real discussion of this in the paper or in the public media. Of the fact that there's inadequate conventional pumps and so on for the flooding.
0: No, you don't. you've read my report.
1: Yeah. I'm not disagreeing with your report.
0: I'm saying that.
1: That's not become a public issue.
0: No, but
1: in the way it might.
0: It's quite difficult for some topics to become a public issue in this town at times, Marvin. That report has been sent to the Otago Daily Times, okay? Probably how long ago? Almost 3 weeks ago now, I think. And also to one or two of the reporters.

0: The LDT, you know, prints some quite good stuff, but wouldn't you think the ODT might have acknowledged receipt of it by now? So you know, so when you say you don't see you don't see much publicity to this,
1: well, there isn't a public discussion on the pumps and the inadequacy at the present.
0: And again, a key reason for that will be because in all the sham consultation process that has preceded this stuff on South Dunedin Futures, nobody told the public the facts about the existing system and why it is. No one said a major part of your flood problems are caused by catchment change. No one said that. Instead, people were invited for a cup of tea and a bun and told about a wonderful thing that we're doing in relation to stopping the threat of climate change.
1: I'm not sure, but I suspect that some people won't be too, that live in South Dunedin won't be too happy with the prospect that their children may have to move.
0: They're not too happy with the prospect that they may have to move, or that the inheritance that they were intending to leave to their children, the house in South Dunedin, is just taken a hit. But you don't have to suspect that. That's an absolute reality. I know that some of our more rational and concerned councillors are fielding enormous numbers of complaints. I've had to tell a couple of people, good friends of mine who have lived in the area for donkey's years, that guess what, your house is earmarked for acquisition at some point. That's not a nice thing to wake up to, and the council didn't even have the empathy or the guts to inform those people first, before it informed national media and insurance companies.
1: Well, that's one of the issues that we don't have a lot of time left. But no. One of the issues is the government has already said that they're not going to subsidize or help with the insurance, and the insurance company is saying they're on land that's threatened by flooding, they're no longer able to afford to insure people.
0: Yeah.
1: And one of the things that Jonathan Boston has been saying is that they should set up an insurance, government insurance set up, so that people that own property, I'm not talking about large businesses that own a thousand houses, but I'm talking about the ordinary homeowner should in some way be protected financially.
0: Yes, and that's...
1: And that's not happening either on a nationwide.
0: It would be nice to see. It would be great to see that happening. I certainly recognise how expensive that can be, Jonathan's got a really good holistic view, I think, unlike many on that issue. He doesn't have the answers, and that's not criticising. It's very very difficult.
1: But part of the answer, of course, is that in places like Denmark and the Netherlands, why these insurance or is it a plan by the government and partially subsidized by the users of the insurance?
0: Yes.
1: So, it's not impossible.
0: No.
1: And if you have that kind of cooperation, it's going to be a lot cheaper than if you don't do anything.
0: 100%. But of course, we're talking the difficulties of how climate change and climate change damage can be funded or people can be insured, let's say. We're talking about that in the general terms, I think, because I do want to come back to South Dunedin, which right at the moment isn't a climate change.

0: I know the
1: victim of, you know, all
0: the floods are because you have inadequate.
1: Yeah. Those people there shouldn't necessarily be treated. Well, they definitely shouldn't be treated as that they are currently climate change victims. They could become so.
0: You think South Dunedin people are going to be asking the right questions? I've only got about 1 minute.
1: Yeah, I promise you they are. Yes, there you go. I'll give you an absolute guarantee that they are going to be asking some very, very hard questions very, very soon. And in fact, they're doing it now. Yeah.
0: Okay. Thanks a lot for coming on board and taking part.
1: You're welcome. It was good timing, the schedule, this, wasn't it? But I wish it weren't the case.
0: Okay, thanks a lot. We've been talking with Neil Johnson, an engineer, talking about flooding in South Dunedin.
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